0: Einick.
1: Textbook seeing eye single. Two fielders converged on it. Just to the first base side of the bag at second. Ball rolled through into right center. Nicholson hustling all the way. And we talked earlier in this game about what makes the Tar Heels so effective, despite the fact that this is not a quote-unquote power-reliant team. It's little things like that, grabbing the extra 90.
0: Heinick looks at a ball downstairs. 1-0. Every Tar Heel has reached except for Macon Winslow. And he had a home run stolen back in the fourth when Turrell went up the wall and brought a long fly ball back. The 1-0. Heinick's swing results in a foul tip. And it's 1-1. Carolina fans to our left filling up an entire section behind the third base dugout. Mostly UNCW fans around the rest of the ballpark. Capacity here, 3,500. Howe extends off of first. Nicholson at third. The pitch to Heinick. Low and away, 2-1. The center fielder, Bechtel, shades Collin to pull, so there's a lot of real estate to be found out in right center. A 2-1. That skips away from the catcher, and it gets away. Nicholson storms in from third and scores. 10-5, Carolina. Leads UNCW down to second base goes Heinick. It's another inning with another run going up. Both teams have scored at least a run in every half of every inning so far.
1: Nineteenth game scoring double-digit runs this season for the Tar Heels.
0: Pitch to Heinick, got underneath it. Towering pop-up into left center. Who wants this one? It's the center fielder who makes the grab, Bechtel, for the first out of the inning. And, Matt, I don't need to tell you this. Carolina is 18-0 when scoring in double figures this year.
1: It's a good sign.
0: It's a good stat. And we're here for it. Coach Hood comes out of the dugout with French next up at the plate. This is it for Caldwell. This is an abbreviated appearance.
1: Recorded just one out. Now, there are three consecutive lefties in the Tar Heel order coming up, and so you'd have to imagine that's why Coach Hood is pulling him here, is to go matchup ball with a lefty.
0: Whether that's the plan or not, and I think that's sound advice, Matt, UNCW does go to another reliever. Porter Braddy, senior lefty from out of Killdevil Hills, by way of Maryland Eastern Shore and Pitt Community College. Porter Braddy, fourth arm out of the pen, fifth pitcher used today for UNCW. We're in the fifth, Carolina 10, UNCW 5. It's been a score fest, to say the least.
1: Not a lot of action this season for Porter Braddy. Seventh appearance of the year, 2.70 ERA, no record, no saves. Just 3 1/3 innings, 3 hits, 1 run it was earned, 2 walks, 3 strikeouts. Opponents bat 231 against the left-hander Porter Braddy from Killdevil Hills.
0: So that's the skinny on Braddy. Matt, there's other ACC action going on around the country today as this league continues to expand its footprint year over year. It's a busy Tuesday. What else is happening?
1: Yeah, one final from a matinee. Virginia back on its winning ways. They beat Richmond 18-6. Cavaliers lost a home series against Cal over the weekend, but they roll over the Spiders today. The most surprising score of games in action coming from Atlanta. Number 3 Georgia Tech trails Mercer 12-3 in the bottom of the sixth. Mercer all over Georgia Tech. Of course, that game doesn't carry any implications toward the ACC race, where Georgia Tech has a 2-game lead with one series to go. But Ramblin' Wreck have showed some cracks as the schedule has gotten a little bit deeper. Had to use extras to beat Duke the other night in game 1 of that series.

0: them in game one of a non-conference series a couple weeks ago. So Mercer all over Georgia Tech. It's now 12-4 since we started the update. Louisville leads Bellarmine 9-6. Wake and Liberty 6-5. Demon Deacons bottom of the sixth. Notre Dame up 12-3 against Dayton. Notre Dame all of a sudden has caught fire. Probably too little too late. But Sean Stifler's ball club has been playing very, very well. They lead Dayton by 9. Clemson trails USC upstate. Tigers trying to get to the finish line of the season. 5-2. Top of the sixth there. Duke 9. William & Mary 5. Bottom 6. Pitt 10. Penn State 6. Top 5. Stanford 4, St. Mary's nothing, bottom of the third.
1: Now, since you started and finished that scoreboard, Georgia Tech scored again, so it's now 12-4. I'm saying the Yellow Jackets are still in this game.
0: They erased a 10-run deficit to beat Wake a couple weeks ago.
1: Here's the pitch to French. Runner takes off from second, and that is up under Carter's chin, and he is hit by the pitch. Now, the negative aspect for that is Howe is sent back to second base. He had third stolen, but French hit by a pitch. And he's aboard for the second time without the benefit of a base hit. Heels at first and second with one down, already a run in, up 10-5. On the subject of Herculean comebacks, how about UCLA the other day against Oregon? Down 6-1, came all the way back to win that game, win the series. And the Bruins are certainly looking the part and probably feeling the part of being the number one team in the country again.
0: 26-1 in Big Ten play for UCLA. They did lose a game in that series against Oregon. Run ruled them game one, lost game two, big comeback in game three. And UCLA is flying towards the number one national seed.
1: Here's Schaffner. 2-for-2 with 3 runs scored. And there's a hot grounder over to first. The throw to second gets one back over to first in time. 3-6-3 on the twin killing. And the inning, at least we thought the inning was over. Does Carolina want a second look at this? Not a bad strategy here by Carolina, because if Schaffner was safe, Tar Heels would certainly continue the inning and be in a much better spot on the base paths. Score 10-5. If it stands, if it's confirmed, Newton, Jones, and Turrell are due up in the bottom of the fifth. If Schaffner were to have somehow legged that out, Hull would be next up at the plate. We know this, French was out at second. That was the second out of the inning. And Schaffner hit that so hard. That was probably about the only reason that it was as close as it was. Just a little weaker, and he legs that out easily.
0: He's a very hard guy to double up. And the call on the field is that Schaffner's out, so you need indisputable evidence that that call is incorrect. Umpire's coming out. Relatively quick look at this.
1: Schaffner is out. So Carolina gets 1 run, 2 hits, no errors, and another runner left on base. 10-5, Carolina leads UNCW heading into the home half of the fifth here at Wilmington. Seahawks bring Newton, Jones, and Turtle to the plate upon our turn from Learfield.
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0: WNCW for Carolina baseball in the midweek. Heels and Seahawks go to the bottom of the fifth. Carolina has accrued a 10-5 lead. It was a three-run homer by Gallagher in the first, a three-run homer by Hull in the second, a solo shot by Paulson in the third. Those were the first seven runs. Then Carolina's been manufacturing things with walks and errors and singles and ground balls. Long story short, there's been at least one run scored in every inning so far for Carolina. And the same can be said for UNCW, which is at the plate. Cleanup hitter John Newton due up, one for two with a double. Mateus still on the mound. Big over-the-top delivery. Misses outside, and it's a ball and no strikes to Newton. Senior out of Waxhaw. The 1-0. Popped him up into shallow center field. Schaffner is back, but Hull steps up, and it's the center fielder right on the logo that's cut into the artificial surface. Makes the grab for the first out of the inning. There's these long, thick, vertical stripes cut in the infield. And then in the outfield, those stripes get a little thicker, but the Seahawk logo emblazoned behind second base in front of center field.
1: Second year of this artificial surface at Brooks Fields. Certainly helps out rain delays and whatnot.
0: Kevin Jones next up. Righty takes a strike as Mateus begins backwards. 0-1 to the shortstop, who grounded out to second to end the first and then struck out in the third. 10-5, Carolina leads UNCW in the bottom of the fifth. One down, base is clear. Mateus from the stretch induces a foul ball. Fastball knocked back to the net. Nothing and two to Jones. It was 0-1 against Carolina 2 years ago in this matchup, and then 1-3 with two runs scored a season ago. Jones 1-4, a run, two ribbies last month against Carolina as Mateus breaks off a changeup outside. One ball and two strikes. Good series for both teams. The level of play is at a level where you want it to be. The 1-2 outside, 2-2. Just so many benefits for these two teams getting together. Certainly once a year, and in a year like this, twice.
1: Easy trip for the Tar Heels to get down here, have the opportunity to play a road game. Great crowd. Helps out UNCW bringing a full house here at Brooks Field.
0: 2-2. Low 3-2. I mean, listen, nobody had an easier trip than you. I had to check over a couple times to make sure you're still awake.
1: Smooth sailing.
0: I think the hardest part that you had on the trip over here today was getting to my house. After that, it was all gravy. The payoff pitch sails outside, and it's

0: on the fifth for Terrell. UNCW tries to battle back down 10-5 to Carolina.
1: When you think about all of the strong programs in the state of North Carolina in this region that the Tar Heels, you could say, rotate through in some of these midweek road games. Went to Elon last year, Campbell the year prior.
0: Terrell, a lefty, 0-for-1 with a run scored. He was hit by a pitch in the second. Takes a ball, 1-0. Schaffner shifts over to the right side of second base. That moves Gallagher, the second baseman, closer to first where Paulson holds the runner. Mateus is 1-0. Rome's inside, 2-0, almost hit Terrell. He grew up in Music City, Nashville, Tennessee. Went to Montgomery Bell Academy. Alums include Ty Chandler, former Carolina running back. The 2-0. Strike down the middle. 2-1. Now, a lesser-known fact about Montgomery Bell.
1: All right.
0: Is that Thomas Shulman went there. He wrote the movie Dead Poets Society.
1: Really?
0: Good piece of cinema. The 2-1. Fouled back. 2-2. A young Robin Williams, a young Ethan Hawke. I guess everybody was younger back in the 80s.
1: That is how time works.
0: Ten to five, Carolina up at UNCW in the bottom of the fifth. A runner at first, one down, the 2-2 pitch. Low and away from the left-handed hitter. Have we had another full count?
1: We have one now.
0: This game might move along faster if the AB started out 3 balls and 2 strikes. Maddie's payoff pitch, ground ball back through the middle. Schaffner can't get the second in time. Can he get the throw to first in time? Yes, he can. And Carolina thinks the inning is over, but I think the umpires beg to differ. The runner, Jones, was able to get down to second in time. And everybody will head back out onto the field. We're still playing baseball in the bottom of the fifth. UNCW has a runner in scoring position, 2 outs. Bechtel next up at the plate. Again, our score, Heels 10, Seahawks 5.
1: Yeah, everyone started jogging off toward the third base side dugout, and I thought, what are they missing here? Because the call second was pretty clearly safe, but everybody's back in place. We'll keep on going.
0: Carolina's just so accustomed to turning to this year. Second most double plays in the ACC with 48. First pitch to Bechtel, a strike. 0-1. And here's the bigger number. UNCW's grounded in, or at least hit into 54 double plays. Man, I can't think of a number I've seen this year that's anywhere close to that.
1: And that double play, they turned in the field last inning. Only their 27th of the year. They have double that they've grounded into.
0: Pitch low, 1-1. Well, Carolina's second in the ACC and ninth in the country in turning to. I don't know if there's a stat that's kept that'll tell you exactly who's leading the country in hitting into double plays, but UNCW's got to be close to the top. The 1-1. Boom, foul just to our right. Out of play, 1-2. Here's the strange thing about the 6 double plays that Pittsburgh hit into over the weekend. There were 5 different types of double plays.
1: Okay, so 6-4-3. Hold on, I'll look at my scorebook here.
0: Pitch skips away from Hynek. Down to first base. Goes Bechtel. I think that's a strikeout, but a wild pitch will keep the inning going. And Jones advances over to third. It's the second strikeout for Mateus, but in a game that's already seemed to have thrown everything at us, it keeps the inning going. And Cole Nelson, who had a 2-run homer back in the fourth, is next up with 2 on and 2 down. My favorite double play of the weekend, though, was that 1-2-3 double play that Lynch got in the first inning to help his way through game two.
1: That completely flipped the series, in my opinion.
0: Pitch to the plate. Nelson takes low and outside for the right.

0: right-handed batter, Sponks 1-0.
1: You have no idea what happens if the Tar Heels surrender a crooked number that inning and end up chasing the game for a while on that Saturday.
2: It's a really good point. The 1-0.
0: Outside, 2-0.
2: So what have you come up with double play-wise?
1: So I've got a 4-6-3 and a 5-4-3 on Sunday.
2: Uh-huh.
1: I've got the 1-2-3 and a 6-4-3 on Saturday.
2: Mm-hmm.
1: And then on Friday, we've got a 6-3 and a 6-4-3. So 6-4-3 was the only combination that occurred more than once. You're right.
2: Two balls and a strike. Had a little extra time yesterday before the coaches show. Decided to go back through the archives and examine all these double plays. Six in a single weekend is a ton. The fact that they were almost all unique is staggering as a strike call makes it 2-2. I don't think the Tar Heels are going to be picky about how they turn two. They'll take them any way they can get them. As Heine comes out from in front of the plate to relay some signs around the diamond as daylight continues to diminish at 20 after 8 at UNCW. Carolina up 10-5. In the bottom of the fifth, runners at the corners, two down. The 2-2 pitch from Mateus to Nelson. Fastball just outside and down to second base. Goes Bechtel, no throw, and first base open with the count 3-2. Well, this is our first full count since our last one, Matt.
1: One batter ago.
2: Mateus aims to get his mates off the field and does. Breaking ball, swung on and missed. Hynek dropped it, picks it up, throws to first, and that strikeout of play, inning over. So finally, a goose egg goes up in a half of an inning. UNCW goes no runs, no hits, no errors, but there were two left on base. Jones took a walk. Bechtel reached on a strikeout and a wild pitch. Five innings complete. We go to the sixth. The Tar Heels have Hull, Gallagher, and Winslow due up. Carolina's also got a 10-5 lead at UNCW from Learfield.
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2: Along with Matt Krause, I'm Dave Nathan. We are in Wilmington tonight for Carolina baseball. Number 2 ranked Diamond Heels up on UNCW 10-5 as we start the sixth. Under darkness and under the lights, it's Hull, Gallagher, and Winslow. The 2, 3, and 4 spots due up against Porter Braddy. Coach Hood hasn't been bashful about going to his bullpen. Matt, the starter for UNCW, Bromley Thornton lasted an inning and two-thirds. T.J. Zierman went an inning in the third. Carver Pleasant went an inning. And then Jackson Caldwell, by no fault of his own, goes a third of an inning. It was probably a matchup situation that necessitated the change to Braddy last inning.
1: Yeah, Carolina had the three straight lefties due up. Braddy comes in, hits the first batter, but then spins a double play. So he still is not done working through this group of three lefties. Owen Hull, the third of those, and Braddy will stay in to face Hull here. And Carolina, starting with that non-conference game against Duke, flip-flop Gallagher and Hull. So they now have, with the lineup card flipping over, French, Schaffner, Hull, all in order, three straight lefties. But Scott Forbes has said that that's not so much a concern, the protection for Schaffner and Hull, and getting more at-bats for Hull is more important than flip-flopping in his lineup.

0: First pitch to Hall lands in the zone, middle for a called strike. 0-1 of the lefty, who's walked and scored, hit a three-run homer, and grounded in a run. 1-for-2 with four RBIs tonight. Next pitch rattles outside. Changeup misses. 1-1 to the Tar Heels slender center fielder from Northern Virginia. Matt Kraus could tell us all about Alexandria in his spare time or on company time.
1: There you go.
0: The 1-1. Up and in, 2-1.
1: What a wonderful pickup Owen Hall has been. Caught the attention of the Tar Heel coaches when George Mason came to Boschmer Stadium last year.
0: 2-1 in the zone for a strike call to make it 2-2. Yeah, Hall went 2-for-5 with an RBI against Carolina last April. Had a big decision on his hands, but felt like it was in his best interest to come to Carolina, play another year. And I would say it's helped him. The 2-2. Off speed and wide, 3-2. There's your patented full count. Matt, you're good with numbers. Can we walk things back and identify just how many of these puppies we've had tonight?
1: Good question. Need to look at the stats monitor here, see if it comes up somewhere.
0: Payoff pitch to Hall, bouncing ball over to second base. Evans gets to it on the brown surface in between first and second. Throw to first in time to get his man for the first out of the inning. Hall grounds out to lead off the sixth. That'll bring Gallagher to the plate with the bases clear. Carolina up 10-5 on UNCW, hunting a season sweep of the Seahawks, who fell in Chapel Hill 14-5 last month. Just three games left in the regular season. Heading into the conference tournaments in just a couple weeks' time. First pitch to Gallagher, bounces low and inside of the righty, and it's 1-0.
1: Gallagher thought he was hit by the pitch, but our home plate umpire Terrence Jones says no, sir. Scott Forbes voicing some displeasure from the third base coach's box.
0: Time is called down on the field. Well, Matt, I'll say this. When your 2 and 3 hitters both have four RBIs and you're not yet out of the middle innings, you put yourself in a pretty good position with the heels up 10-5. Hall and Gallagher have combined for 8 RBIs. Shafter at the top of the lineup has scored 3 runs. And then just to get back to the overall balance that Carolina's got this year, I mean, there's just not a weak spot in the order. Everybody could be productive to play some sort of a part in getting on base, advancing runners. There's not a ton of pop in this lineup, but tonight the Heels have hit 3 home runs. And you just never quite know which one of these guys is going to get you.
1: The team has embraced their offensive identity and playing their roles, and it has led to such a successful season.
0: Well, the stoppage in play is over and done with, and we'll restart the action. The count to Gallagher, a ball and no strikes. The pitch popped up to right. Turrell is back, and he makes the catch near the track. Even on a play like that where the ball takes a really sharp angle off the bat, it nearly carries out to the track. It's the second out. But you've got to respect anything hit up into the sky tonight.
1: That wind continues to bluster around.
0: And it's been blowing consistently to right all afternoon and all evening as we creep towards 8:30. Here's Macon Winslow, cleanup hitter at the plate with 2 down. Nobody on. Heels up 10-5. And a swing and a miss on the slider makes it 0-1. Macon's 0-for-3 and a victim of bad luck more than anything else. Had a fly ball over the right field fence caught by Turrell in his last AB in the fourth. The 0-1. Strike call over the inside corner. He stuck with the slider. 0-2 to the Heels DH. Carolina has scored at least a run in the first 5 frames and in 8 consecutive innings going back to Sunday against Pittsburgh in that 7-3 win. The 0-2, high and away. 1-2. If you

0: CW is able to get off the field. It's Bubanek, Evans, and Lucas, the 9-1 and 2 spots to the plate in the bottom of the sixth. The 1-2 inside, two balls and two strikes.
1: You know what happens with one more ball?
0: I feel like it's Groundhog Day with these 3-2 counts. Why not have another one here? Let's find out. Winslow pokes a foul ball, so that'll give us at least one more chance for a full count there, Krause.
1: Well, you know, Pitt's assistant coach, their bench coach, that was at Boshmer Stadium all weekend, Devin Mesoraco, former MLB All-Star with the Mets, also played with the Reds for a while in his career. He's from Punxsutawney, Pennsylvania.
0: Ah, wow.
1: Yeah.
0: Small world.
1: Yeah.
0: Next 2-2 to Winslow. It's the next foul ball. Yeah, the old groundhog. I can't remember if he saw a shadow this year or not, but I know this. It was a dry month of April. Whatever small woodland creature controls the showers was snoozing through April. Braddy's 2-2 to Winslow. Bashed foul down the right field line and out of play. Hits the top of the cages. Still 2-2 to Winslow. Still two down. Nobody on. Top of the sixth. 10-5 Carolina. Tar Heels have out-hit UNCW. 9-6. Seahawks have committed the game's only two errors. Braddy fires. Winslow checked his swing. And he didn't go, says the first base umpire. Well, Matt, there's your full count. A little double fist pump from the analyst.
1: It took a while to get there.
0: Matt, I've seen a lot of great moments in Carolina baseball next to you, but I don't think I've ever seen you happier than a ball three on a check swing than right now.
1: Prophecy came true.
0: Payoff pitch. Ball four inside. And Braddy loses Winslow, which will bring Paulson to the plate. In a 10-5 game, Carolina leads in the sixth. UNCW had a chance to get off the field 1-2-3, but couldn't close the deal on Winslow after Hull grounded out to second and Gallagher flied out to deep right. Paulson's 1-for-3 with a homer. That came back in the third. A couple of groundouts on the scorecard today for Paulson as well. Lefty's first pitch. That sock skyward over the heels dugout and into the seats. Turns into a souvenir. 0-1 to Paulson. Some fresh baseballs brought out to our home plate umpire, Terrence Jones. Mr. Jones is a two-pocket guy as those balls disappear into his right and left hip, respectively. And we'll play on. Winslow jumps off the bag over at first. Braddy deals the 0-1. Change up inside. One ball and one strike to Carolina's first baseman. Paulson has reached in 17 consecutive games. The home run has added to the tally. That's the best run of success for any Tar Heel. The 1-1. Wipeout slider and a big swing and a miss by Paulson. 1-2. Man, I don't know if that was a competitive pitch that looked like a strike out of the hand and ended up in almost left field or not.
1: Perhaps a missed hit and run sign by Paulson.
0: Here's the 1-2. Outside. Again, the corners haven't played much tonight for either pitcher. It's 2-2. Natives getting restless here at Wilmington. But that's the way the game has been called. That's a stark contrast to Friday's game back in Chapel Hill where the plate seemed like it was about 8 feet wide. The 2-2. And that's over the inside corner, and Paulson beside himself looks at strike three. Well, tough call there for Paulie. And Braddy gets his first strike out of the ballgame, and finally, Wilmington keeps Carolina off the scoreboard. No runs, no hits, no errors. A runner left stranded. Seahawks to the plate in the bottom of the sixth with Bubanek, Evans, and Lucas due up. The Tar Heels still lead by a score of 10-5. It's Tar Heel baseball from Learfield.

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4: Carolina 10, UNCW 5. We go to the bottom of the sixth. Seahawks at the plate. 9-1 and 2 spots due up. Matty Mateus on the bump. Carolina got an inning in the third out of Jackson Rose, the Tuesday starter. Then Cam Padgett came in for an inning and two-thirds. Mateus has chewed up a couple of innings already and has been somewhat of a steadying force in a game, Matt, that's been fast and loose on both sides.
5: Now Jackson Rose, last inning in the third. Cameron Padgett surrendered the three runs, earning in two-thirds. And now Mateus has allowed the couple of walks, the strikeout wild pitch, but yet to concede a hit as he's made his way through the UNCW order, and the Seahawks will call a pinch hitter. Bubenik's day is done, and Micah Simpson, left-handed hitting freshman, will bat.
4: Lefty takes a swing at the first pitch, grounds to the left side, Shafter backhands, throws across his body and got him. That's an A-plus play by a plus-plus player. Jake Shafter, deep in the hole, goes to the backhand, rifles a shot over to first, and Simpson out for the first out here in the sixth. We've talked a lot about how blessed Carolina's been in the center field department for the last several seasons, but what about shortstop?
5: Jake Shafter has played tremendous shortstop.
4: Swing and a miss by Evans. Makes it nothing and one. You go back to Alex Madera, Colby Wilkerson, Danny Ceretti. I mean, the list goes on and on and on. The 0-1. Outside, 1-1. Of course, Logan Womuth was the Brooks Wallace Award winner back in his days in Chapel Hill. Here's the 1-1. Low to the righty. 2-1. Evans still looking for his first base hit. He's 0-for-3 with a pair of ground outs and a strikeout.
5: He is the only starter on either team yet to reach base in this game.
4: The 2-1. Outside, 3-1. Ten-five heels in the bottom of the sixth. Base is clear, one down. Mateus back to work from the stretch. The 3-1. There's a strike call at the knees. Caught a part of the lower fringes of the strike zone. I don't know, maybe Terrence Jones has dinner plans tonight at cookout. Strike zone seems to have gotten just a tad bigger from where we were an hour or so ago. 3-2. Lifted foul and out of play right side.
5: Yeah, that's where he's headed. He does not need to make up that much time.
4: Well, I told Krause on the way over here, I said, if the game's over with by 8 o'clock, milkshakes are on me.
5: It's 8:39.
4: Here we are at 8:39. We're not to the seventh inning yet. What I didn't tell Matt is the milkshakes are on him if we leave after 8.
5: Uh-oh.
4: Payoff pitch. That's clobbered foul and out of play.
5: And if you're wondering, there's two locations, two of this fast food emporium.
4: Well, if you're buying, let's hit both of them.
5: On the fringes of the UNCW campus.
4: Mateus stares down Evans at the plate. Righty-righty showdown. The pitch.

0: That's chopped behind third foul. Micah Simpson grounded out to begin the inning. Evans at the plate. Lucas on deck. Heels up 10-5 in the bottom of the sixth. Mateus' next payoff pitch. Lob foul. And out of play behind the right field line. Well, we know Carolina is at State this upcoming weekend. Campbell and UNCW matchup for the final series in CAA play.
1: And the Camels in first place in the conference, 23-4 in league play.
0: Next pitch, slow roller behind third. Talked about the myriad of double plays Carolina turned against Pittsburgh. How about the number of different looking foul balls that Evans is placing all over the yard?
1: He is battling to try and earn his way aboard for the first time in this game. Speaking of Campbell, our friends at D1 Baseball released their latest projected field of 64. Campbell slated to be in Carolina's region in this projection.
0: 3-2. That's straightened out. Popped up over to first base. Paulson back near the fringe of the outfield cut. Makes the catch. And there's the second out. Mateus continues to retire Seahawk hitters. Well, the last time Campbell was in Chapel Hill, Matt, we only went 14 innings, and that was just kind of where we started in terms of describing how long that game was.
1: It was 2 months long.
0: 2 months, 2 days, 4 hours and 46 minutes, I think, to be accurate. Part of March, part of April, part of Tuesday, part of Wednesday. Here's Lucas. Swings the first pitch, and it is a majestic, towering fly ball over the batter's eye in center. And goodbye. Whoa.
1: And wouldn't you know, the wind has calmed down all of a sudden. That thing was crushed.
0: It's a small park. It's about 380 to center. But that would have cleared most national parks. Wow. 10-6. UNCW back to within four. And the long ball plays again. Fourth home run of the ball game for UNCW. That's the most allowed by Carolina this year in a single game. As Mason Hughes looks at ball low, 1-0. The Tar Heels surrendered three home runs at Notre Dame in the first matchup and then in game three of the Duke series. But this is a new standard and not the kind that we like to talk about. Second pitch, a strike on the inside corner. 1-1, the count to the lefty. Hughes, who homered back in the first, was hit by a pitch in the third and then flied out to right to end the fourth. Carolina 10, UNCW 6 in the bottom of the sixth with two down and the base is clear.
1: We still have so far to go in this game. And Dave, this was a game where you knew the Tar Heels were planning to stay away from, obviously, the weekend starters, but also McDuffie and Glauber. And it's a, in some regards, prove-it game for other pitchers who can earn their way to critical spots. Coach Forbes has talked about that to close out Game 3 of a regional, to play three games of the ACC tournament. If you need to go deeper than three games in a regional or in part of the College World Series, you will need more arms. It's simply the way that it works. And for some of these guys who hadn't pitched since that game against Coastal a couple of weeks ago, tonight a major, major audition point for the remainder of the season.
0: After an offensive timeout, Hughes back to the dish, the 1-1. Swung past a good breaking ball from Mateus, 1-2 the count. Mateus serves up the 1-2, and he handcuffed him, strike three. Swing and a miss, down he goes. Hughes retired, and it's inning over. Fourth strikeout for Mateus, and we go to the seventh. One run comes in. It was a towering home run

0: for Trevor Lucas over the eye in center field. One run, one hit, no errors, nobody left. It's a 10-6 Carolina lead here at UNCW. After six, it's Tar Heel baseball from Learfield. 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The late nights on Franklin Street. 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
0: 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Matt Krause, we go to the seventh. Heels up on UNCW, 10-6. Seahawks back into the bullpen.
3: And yet another pitching change for UNCW. This is going to be the sixth arm of the game used by the Seahawks. It is graduate right-hander Mason Rue from Milwaukee, transfer from Northern Illinois. 19th appearance, all but one have come in relief. 4-0 record, 5.04 ERA. One save, 30 and a third innings, 25 hits, 17 runs all earned. Six walks to 37 strikeouts. That's a number that'll pop off the page for you. Opponents hit 221 against him.
0: Rue was really good in the earlier matchup in Chapel Hill. Went an inning and two-thirds, didn't allow a hit, no walks, a couple of strikeouts. Carolina won that game 14-5. And this feels like it could end in a similar fashion, with the Heels already up 10-6 as we start the seventh. Cooper Nicholson leads off. He's 1-for-3 with a run scored. The pitch from Rue upstairs. A ball and no strikes, the Tar Heels' third baseman.
3: Yeah, if you're UNCW, you think this game is far from over, and the Tar Heels know that it's far from over. Carolina knows they have to keep scoring here.
0: The 1-0. Nicholson bombs a foul ball behind the booth. One ball and one strike. We are positioned just left of home plate at UNCW. Seahawks written in cursive just behind the dish in foul territory. The 1-1. More contact. Big pop up to the right side. Second baseman Evans on the outfield surface reaches up with his left hand, makes the catch. And there's the first down.
3: Speaking of keeping on scoring, that game in Atlanta, we told you that Georgia Tech was in trouble, trailing 12-3. They're now down 12-9 in the top of the eighth.
0: I'm telling you, it would have behooved Mercer to run rule the Jackets before they got out of the seventh. That has not happened. And it is game on from Atlanta. Tyler Howell next up at the plate here at Wilmington. Lefty takes a strike from Rue, and it's 0-1. Now, outside of the ACC, but this could impact Carolina's national seed. Auburn trails Jacksonville State 4-0 in the top of the sixth. The Tigers with just two hits so far, as Howell checks a swing. It's a strike call on appeal down to third, and it's 0-2. There's the ACC picture, and for teams like Carolina, there's the bigger picture. And you've got teams like Texas and Auburn and Georgia Tech, maybe even UCLA, that could play some sort of a role in helping Carolina determine a national seed, as Howell grounds over to second. Quick throw gets him by a couple of strides for the second out of the inning.
3: Yeah, Auburn's won six consecutive SEC series for the first time since the 90s. And they, in the D1 projections this week, have jumped into the top five. So the D1 projected top eight national seeds, UCLA 1, Georgia Tech 2, Georgia, who's already clinched the SEC regular season, 3, Auburn 4, Carolina 5, Texas 6, Alabama 7, Texas A&M 8.
0: Hynek from the right side looks at a strike. Nothing and one to the Carolina catcher. Singled and scored in the second. Struck out in the third. Flied out to center field in the fifth. Heels up in the seventh on UNCW. 10-6. The pitch. Foul ball hit right side. Hughes gives chase, but it's halfway up in the seats out of play. Nothing and two to the Georgia State transfer. Well, for a kid like Hynek and Winslow and Hull and Schaffner, it's got to be so much fun playing these games, knowing that you're going to be in the tournament, knowing that you've got a pretty good chance to make some sort of a run. As the 0-2 pops out of the glove of our new catcher, Josh Martinez, one ball and two strikes. Carolina fans have had it so good for so long. You might even forget it's not a guarantee that you get postseason baseball. It is hard to make that field of 64. It is hard to win, period. And to have done it with as much consistency as Carolina has, it tells you we've all got it pretty good. Swing and a miss by Hynek ends the inning. And Rue continues to baffle Carolina. Three up and three down. Time to stretch. Carolina still up 10-6 here at the coast. Seahawks back to the dish when we come back. Newton, Jones, and Turrell, 4, 5, and 6, do up for Coach Hood's Bunch from Learfield.
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0: Alongside Matt Krause, I'm Dave Nathan. Bryant Williams pushing every right button once again back at Learfield, Mission Control. Carolina at Wilmington. And up 10-6 on the Seahawks as we go to the bottom half of the seventh. Big hello to our friends in Burlington and Alamance County, listening on WBAG, also in Chapel Hill on WCHL. Maybe you've got us on the Go Heels app or the Varsity Network app. I know there's a lot of ways to consume Carolina baseball, and given the television issues when you go on the road for a game like this, Matt, we may have our biggest audience of the night tonight.
3: And we're grateful for each and every one of you for joining us, enjoying this ball game, this high-scoring ball game.
0: Mateus stays on the bump. Gets a check swing and a strike call from John Newton. DH bats cleanup, and it's 0-1. He's 1-for-3 with a double. That came back in the first. Righty-righty matchup between these two, the 0-1. Strike at the knees, taking nothing and two. Newton, Jones, Turrell, middle third of Randy Hood's lineup. As Carolina leads UNCW 10-6 in the bottom of the seventh. Mateus rears back and goes off speed. Downstairs, 1-2. This series began back in 1976. We're closing in on almost 100 of these, Matt. This is the 84th meeting. The 1-2 outside, 2-2. The Heels 67-16 all time. And have won the last nine against UNCW. Seahawks last win, 2018. Final score 4-2.
3: Actually swept the series that year, won in both Chapel Hill and here in Wilmington.
0: Mateus spikes the 2-2 pitch. How about another full count?
3: Why not? UNCW has beaten an ACC team each the last 2 years, NC State last year, Wake Forest the year prior. This is their last crack here in 2026.
0: The payoff pitch from Mateus to Newton. Just missed outside, ball four. Third walk of the game for Mateus, leadoff man aboard in the seventh. Jones next up to the plate. Matt, this UNCW bunch lost to State 7-4 on April 7th and then 14-2 to the Pack back on St. Patrick's. They lost to Duke in late February 6-3, but beat Coastal last month 2-1. That's a quality win.
3: They were down 1-0 going to the bottom of the ninth inning, won the game.
0: First pitch to Jones. Righty takes high, 1-0, and not by much.
3: Matthew Mateus threw his palms up at that. The rare show of visible frustration.
0: Jones is 0-for-2 with a walk. The 1-0, low and outside. 2-0. Jones hit 269 last year. The average has popped up above 290 this year. The 2-0 paints the outside corner. Good cutter, 2-1. Mateus's next offering. Almost put it in the same spot, but it's outside. 3-1. Matt, we talked about all the double plays that UNCW has hit into this year. 54 of them entering play here today. Jones leads the CAA with 9 of them. 9.
3: It's hard luck at some point.
0: 3-1, runner takes off. Ball shot foul. There's going to be some sort of a drinking game going on tonight. Every time we say full count, somebody's got to take a sip of something.
3: Good gracious.
0: And on a night like tonight, a game like that could lead to some very bad things.
3: There's the understatement of the century.
0: The payoff pitch. Fouled off again. Better yet, you could have teams. There's one drinking team that has to go on full count. The other has to go on payoff pitch. Which one all makes right it to the end of the night first?
3: Ooh, that's tough. Because there's different ways to describe payoff pitch, right? You could say, here comes the 3-2.
0: Yep. Well, there's your third team if we said 3-2.
3: Oh, okay.
0: 3-2, payoff pitch, full count. You got three teams now. As there's a bouncing ball off to the left side, Schaffner keeps it on the infield but can't make a throw. Infield single for Jones. Newton down to second base. And this game isn't anywhere close to being done yet, with the Heels up 10-6 in the bottom of the seventh. Seahawks have Turrell at the plate with two aboard and nobody down. Turrell is 0-for-2. He was hit by a pitch and scored in the second. Since then, he's grounded out twice. Mateus got him to ground a short back in the fifth. UNCW threatens with two on. And Turrell at the plate from the left side. Mateus checks over to second. The pitch. And on the hands, fouled back. Nothing and one. The 0-1, swing and a miss. Nothing and two to the UNCW right fielder. Newton led off the inning with a walk. Jones just singled. Turrell's at the plate with Mateus on the bump. The 0-2. Dips low and inside, a ball and two strikes. Wind isn't blowing as much as it was earlier, but the temperature has dropped. Our game time temp was at 67 degrees. There's a good chance we're down somewhere to the 50s before this one's over and done with. Next pitch, miss low, 2-2. We're currently sitting at 61 degrees.
3: Temps back up in the 90s by this weekend, though. Might be a toasty one for the finale in Raleigh on Saturday.
0: Just the way I like it.
3: Feels like the postseason at that point.
0: The 2-2. Bouncing ball back to the mound. Mateus looked over to second. Nobody's over there, so he just lobs over to first. Gets the out. Carolina will

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0: Dave Nathan and Matt Krause welcoming you back to UNCW. Carolina has a 10-6 lead in the seventh. Seahawks at the plate with Jake Bechtel. Newton at third base, Jones at second, Turrell just grounded back to the mound, and here's Cam Seagraves. No doubt the velo is going to take a tick or two up.
2: Yeah, the hard-throwing right-hander into his 14th game of the season. 2-0 record, a 6.23 ERA. 13 innings, 9 hits, 9 runs all earned. 12 walks, 17 strikeouts. Opponents hit just 188 against Seagraves. His command is on. He is a difficult, difficult matchup. The key for Seagraves is to be throwing strikes here, and he comes into situation with two in scoring position, only one out, but a four-run lead. We talk about the high IQ play there from Mateus. Obviously, you never want to give away runs, but you know, if you induce a soft fly ball that might score a run on a sac fly, but it results in the second out of the inning, that might be okay in this spot. So, big spot here for Seagraves to come into the ball game for the Tar Heels.
0: Seagraves pitched in the previous matchup. Went a third of an inning, allowed one hit, struck out one. Carolina went on to win 14-5. A month later, we're out here at the coast in the final midweek game of the season for these two. Carolina in search of its 21st non-conference win. There have been so many good teams through the years, Matt, but I just can't think back to another squad that's had this much success in midweek and non-conference type of games. It's been unfathomable how good Carolina's been. This is Seagraves' first pitch to Bechtel. Breaks one off, called a strike. 0-1. And the Tar Heels have sought out some pretty good competition as well. You start out the season with Indiana. You got the series with East Carolina. You play Wilmington twice. You play Coastal, obviously. Campbell, High Point. Second pitch misses to make it 1-1. South Carolina as well.
2: Do you believe if I told you Carolina's lost three of those home midweek games in the last 3 years, one a year? Coastal twice, 24 and 26, and UConn in 25.
0: The 1-1. That's pulled high and down the line and left, but it's way foul. A ball and two strikes. That might be the longest ball hit since the 421-foot homer of Trevor Lucas back in the sixth, which went over the top of the batter's eye in center field. Now, center field is, quote-unquote, only 380 to the wall, but 421 speaks for itself. And I'm not talking about the roadway up and down North Carolina. I'm talking about the flight path. The 1-2. Just missed downstairs. Two balls and two strikes. I can remember traveling 421 as a youth, Matt, when it was still a two-lane road.
2: Far from the four lanes now.
0: You're on Easy Street now, getting back and forth between Winston and Wilkes County. The 1-2. Swing and a miss. Got him on a high fastball. Bechtel goes down. It's the second time he's K'd tonight. The first strikeout for Seagraves. And I'm saying there's a chance Carolina gets out of this inning without UNCW knifing into this 10-6 Heels advantage. And it looks like UNCW wants to go to a pinch hitter here in Danny O'Brien, junior from out of Rocky Mount. Now the great roadway that's been expanded through that neck of the woods is 64 and 264. I mean, you're living on that stretch of road in a way that you never have before.
2: North Carolina has more interstates or pseudo-interstate-like roads than it feels like just about anywhere in the country. We drove by I-87, I-42 on the drive down here.
0: Here's the first pitch to O'Brien. Strike on the outside corner, and it's nothing and one. That's to say nothing of that new, what, 885?
2: 888.

0: 85 is a game changer yeah. now. If you're going to points north of the triangle from the RTP area or points south.
1: The 0-1 outside of the lefty, 1-1. O'Brien, a 245 hitter this year, 5 homers, 20 RBIs. The 1-1. That's a ball. Must have been high, maybe outside. Didn't miss by much. 2-1 the count with two aboard. Newton took the leadoff walk. He's over at third base. Jones singled. He's at first. Turrell and Bechtel have both been retired. Carolina leads UNCW in the bottom of the seventh by a score of 10-6. The 2-1. Off the plate wide, 3-1. Well, get your glasses ready here if this is a strike. The pitch from Seagraves to the lefty. Lost him. It's a 5-pitch walk, and that loads the bases, and it brings the tying run to the plate. And on a night like tonight, home runs have been coming in bushels.
0: Seahawks have 4 of them. Heels have 3 of them. 7 combines. And it's going to be another pinch hitter for UNCW. They are fully playing to win this game. They are playing matchup ball. This is redshirt freshman right-handed hitting catcher Josh Martinez.
1: So Carolina's hit as many home runs as they have in any game this year, and they've allowed more than they have in any of the previous 50 matchups. Martinez at the plate from the right side takes a fastball for a called strike, and it's nothing and one. Martinez has homered twice. He's driven in 11. His average sits at 244 as he gets the plate for the first time tonight in a 10-6 game led by Carolina in the seventh. Next pitch from Seagraves. Blasted a fastball by him. Swing and a miss, nothing and two. The Heels have French, Schaffner, and Hull, 9-1 and 2 spots to the plate in the top of the eighth. But when do we get there? UNCW's got the bases loaded with two down. The 0-2 from Seagraves struck him out. It was foul tipped into the glove of Hynek, and Seagraves gets out of the jam. Seahawks leave the bases loaded, and we go to the eighth still. 10-6 in favor of Carolina. That was undoubtedly Diamond Heels baseball from Learfield.
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0: Carolina 10, UNCW 6. We played 7 innings. This game a little more than 3 hours old. Got started just after 6 o'clock. It's 12 minutes after 9. School's out, so not a lot of concern about curfew or bedtime or study sessions.
1: Yeah, no one has an 8 o'clock class tomorrow. Who would ever teach an 8 o'clock class?
0: Who would willingly register for one? That's my question.
1: Great question.
0: Of course, I've told the story a couple of times. My first semester in college, I registered for a total of 4 classes. They were all on Mondays, Wednesdays, and Fridays. I told my dad, isn't this great? I've only got to go to school 3 times a week. He said, son, that sounds like an awful lot of time to get in trouble. So a couple of position changes for UNCW. Hughes moves out to left field. O'Brien stays in the game to play first. Rue remains on the mound after retiring Carolina 1-2-3 in the 7th. French leads off the 8th. Tar Heels up on the Seahawks 10-6. Carolina's never trailed but hasn't exactly run away and hidden from UNCW either. Rue deals to the lefty. French takes a ball high, 1-0. Carter's flied out, reached on an error, and been hit by a pitch. Scored a run in the 4th. Carolina got at least 1 run in the first 5 frames. Has been held scoreless for the last 2 as a strike pumped in to make it 1-1 to the Tar Heels' veteran right fielder. The Seahawks play French relatively straight up as he pings a fly ball to shallow right field. Diving, can't make the catch. Turrell comes up on his stomach without the ball, and French gets to second base. Bloop double, Matt Krause?
1: Bloop double. French was hustling the entire way. That ball was hit so high off of the bat, but not high enough for Tyrrell to come in and camp underneath it. And it plopped down. Long run for Tyrrell laid out. French never slowed down.
0: So every Tar Heel has a hit except for Winslow. Every Tar Heel is reached. And with a runner at second and nobody out in the 8th, Schaffner is at the plate. Rue deals. Good breaking ball over the middle. Strike 1 to Schaffner. Jake has singled twice, scored 3 runs. He's 2-for-3 in the game. The 0-1. Swing and a ground ball back through the middle. It comes to the shortstop. Jones playing behind second. That shortstop on shortstop crime. Schaffner thrown out by Jones. French meanders down to third base. Schaffner advances the runner. And that brings Owen Hole to the plate. 10-6, Carolina has the lead. And this is what I really like about Schaffner. Almost every time he comes back to the dugout after an AB, he talks to whoever's up next. I got to ask him one of these days, what in the world do you tell these guys, whether it's Hole or Galler hitting behind you, that you notice from whatever's going on the mound?
1: Something about perhaps arm angle, tunneling of pitches, movement of pitches.
0: Here's the first pitch to Hole. Line back to the mound. Oh, goodness. Hole was just robbed. Never even dropped the bat. A screaming second out. L1.
1: That thing was scorched to the one place where you really could scorch it, right back up the middle.
0: So a hot grounder by Schaffner is fielded by Jones, and that results in the first out. A searing line drive back to the mound is the second out. French is still at third, and that's got Gallagher at the plate, where he's 2-for-4 with 4 RBIs. First pitch breaker, high, 1-0. Gavin had Carolina's first 3-run homer of the night. Hull had the second 3-run shot. And then Paulson had a solo homer in the 3rd. 10-6 heels in the eighth. The 1-0. Gallagher watches that breeze by for a strike call over the inner half. 1-1 to the heels second baseman. The home run that he hit, the second of his career against UNCW. He knocked one out of the ballpark last year. French reached on a bloop double, got over to third base on a ground ball. Can Gallagher push him in? The 1-1. Low 2-1. Gavin had a season-high 6 RBIs in Game 3 of the Duke series. That was the fourth time in his career that he's had as many as 6 ribbies in a game. The 2-1. Big ground ball foul between the third base coach's box and third baseline. Somebody out of the Tar Heels bullpen hops over the fence to grab it. It's been an active place tonight. Carolina has used Padgett, Mateus, and Seagraves in relief after Jackson Rose went the first inning and a third. The 2-2 to Gallagher. Whiffed him on an off-speed pitch. That'll do it for the Tar Heels at the plate. Rue with his second strikeout, and French left stranded at third. No runs, one hit, no errors, and one left on base. The outs are beginning to dwindle, but this one, again, still far from being decided as the Tar Heels take a 10-6 advantage into the bottom of the eighth. UNCW's got the top of the order due up when we come back after this from Learfield.
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0: Carolina's been kept off the scoreboard for the last three frames after getting at least a run in the first five. UNCW's at the plate in the bottom of the eighth. Carolina still has a lead 10-6, but Matt, UNCW had the bases loaded last inning. Tying run was at the plate. Cam Seagraves dialed up a big strikeout to Josh Martinez to end the threat.
1: Now, Seahawks certainly had their chance to make this game really interesting in the last of the seventh. Unable to do so, but here's the top of the order. And it's former Tar Heel Riker Galaska who will pinch hit for Aiden Evans. Evans 0-for-4, the only player on either team among starters who has not reached base. And so Galaska, who's a lefty, will hit against Seagraves.
0: Seagraves begins the bottom of the eighth. Fastball outside, and it's 1-0. Seagraves' second offering to the former Tar Heel. Still wide, 2-0. Well, you know, in this era, guys relish the opportunity to play against their old team. Macon Winslow got to do it for Carolina against Duke a couple of weeks ago. Tonight, Galaska faces his old team, Carolina. Still outside, and it's 3-0. Galaska this year hits just 191 with three homers and 13 RBIs. He appears in the game for the 21st time. The 3-0. Down the middle for a strike, 3-1. 10-6, Carolina has a lead. It's been that way since the sixth. We're in the bottom of the eighth. Big shift on for the lefty. Heels with three infielders on the right side as Seagraves serves up another strike. So it's a full count, 3-2, and we're awaiting the payoff pitch. There's your trifecta. Or as I said, back to school, the triple Lindy.
5: Boom, boom, boom.
0: Seagraves with the glove in front of his face, kicks and fires. Low for ball four. Second walk for Seagraves. Sixth walk of the game issued by Carolina. Tar Heels walked the Panthers eight times in game three. That was one off a season high of nine. And we'll see if that comes back to haunt the Heels with Trevor Lucas next up from the right side. Seagraves, first pitch, low and away from the right-handed hitter. One ball and no strikes to Lucas. He's homered twice tonight. And he takes outside to make it 2-0. First homer came in the third. Second one came in the sixth. And Matt, for all these home runs, four of them, three have been solo shots. The Tar Heels have been fortunate that they've not been backbreakers. The 2-0. Swung past a fastball, 2-1 by contrast. Carolina's got 2 3-run jacks tonight.
1: And that's the difference in this game right here and right now.
0: The 2-1 from the righty to the righty. Strike over the heart of the plate, 2-2. Lucas last homered in the Charleston Southern game twice. That was back on February 25th. 2-2 bounces outside. Good backhanded stab by Hynek. That keeps the runner over at first from advancing. That's Galaska, who just took the leadoff walk. Carolina up 10-6. We're in the bottom of the eighth. But plenty to still be decided between these two old foes. Seagraves from out of the stretch on the third base side of the mound. The 3-2 bounces away, and it's ball four. Galaska to second, Lucas to first. Hughes, who homered earlier, is at the plate. He's 1-for-3. Tar Heels have some more bodies up and milling around in the bullpen. There's a righty, I think it's Jake Kakovic, that's getting ready. The Heels, again, did not plan on using the Glaubers and the McDuffies of the world, so they've had to piece this one together from Jackson Rose, the starter, to Cam Padgett, who was first out of the pen. Then to Matthew Mateus, to Cam Seagraves, and now it looks like we're going to go another arm deeper to Tom Chmielewski.
1: Chmielewski, the second-year Tar Heel graduate student who has completed his master's in management from the Keenan Flagler School of Business, will come into a ball game for the first time since the High Point game back on the 21st of April. Chmielewski overall, 12 appearances, one start this year, 2-0 record, 6.06 ERA, 16 and a thirds, 13 hits, 11 runs all earned, 6 walks, 15 strikeouts. Opponents bat 213 against the left-hander Shimoleski. Shimoleski making his warm-up tosses. By the way, the stadium speakers are playing Guns N' Roses' Paradise City, which was the warm-up music of another left-hander from Massachusetts, Shea Sprague, promoted to Double-A recently. He's up to Double-A in his hometown Red Sox system. Congrats to Shea on that.
0: Congrats to Shea. He was a part of Carolina's last College World Series team in 2024. And a guy that worked his way into that weekend rotation and was a stalwart for Carolina. The interesting thing about Shimoleski and Sprague is that these two guys stayed together when Chewy took his official visit. And there's another Carolina connection for Shimoleski. He played for former Tar Heel Scott Bradley at Princeton. You just never have to go too far to find some sort of Carolina connection.
1: All interwoven, as we've said. By the way, quick check of the scoreboard as Shimoleski continues to get loose. It is a final in Atlanta. Mercer beats Georgia Tech 12-9. So that is a third non-conference loss of the season for Georgia Tech. Again, Carolina owns just two of them with the one tie in non-league play. Clemson has fallen to USC Upstate 6-3. Again, just a bumpy season for Clemson. Wake Forest, that's a big road win for the Deacs at Liberty, 7-5. Wake probably on the outside looking in as far as the hosting picture is concerned, but they're playing well at the right time of the year. Pitt clinging to an 11-7 lead over Penn State, bottom eight. Duke up on William & Mary, 14-9, top nine. Louisville doubling up Bellarmine, 14-7. Notre Dame all over Dayton, 15-6. Stanford, 6. St. Mary's, 3.
0: And Auburn still in trouble against Jacksonville State, down 4-1 in the top of the eighth. Here we are in the bottom of the eighth. Carolina up 10-6 at UNCW. Two on, nobody out. Shimoleski delivers the first pitch to Hughes. He racks a high fly ball into left field. Howe camps underneath it. Gravity does its thing. And there's one down. And he fish at one pitch and one out for the Tar Heel Southpaw.
1: And Hughes flung his bat down in frustration. He knows he just missed that one. Carolina will certainly take it. After all the deep counts, Shimoleski comes in, throws one pitch, and records one out.
0: That'll put Newton at the dish. He doubled back in the first. Since then, he's hit into a fielder's choice. He's flied out and walked. One down, bottom of the eighth. Carolina 10, UNCW 6. Pitch had a ton of movement on it. And it rumbles over the inside corner for a strike call. Nothing and one to Newton. Cleanup hitter and the DH. Lucas and Galaska still aboard. Pitch on the way. That's a line shot pass first into right field. The lead runner, Galaska, is sent. The throw is cut off by Paulson. His throw to the plate is late, and UNCW within three, down 10-7 on the Newton one-out RBI single.
1: Paulson made an attempt at it, but snuck into right field. Galaska was hustling all the way and scores on the play. Now what was a six-run Tar Heel lead is cut to three. The tying run is at the plate. Carolina would love one of those ground ball double plays right here.
0: Kevin Jones, 1-for-3 with a walk and a single, hits with two on and one down. Shimoleski pumps in a ball outside to the righty, 1-0.10-7. Carolina's lead has been sliced to three. Next pitch breaks over the outside corner, 1-1. Jones hadn't gone hitless in consecutive games from April of last year until just recently, a stretch of 66 consecutive games without going hitless in back-to-back contests. Next pitch, line drive to center field. Hole comes in, makes the catch about waist high, and quickly guns it back into the infield. There's two down. The runners stay put.
1: Jones stung it right at Hull, though. Shimoleski and out away.
0: It's Turrell, 0-for-3 with a run scored. He was hit by a pitch in the second. We're in the bottom of the eighth. 10-7. Carolina leads UNCW. Chmielewski and Turrell in a lefty-lefty duel. First pitch. Strike over the inside corner. 0-1. Good off-speed stuff by Chmielewski. Kind of similar to Sprague. He's not going to wow you with the velo, but he can pick his spots. The 0-1. Check the swing on a second strike, and it's nothing at 2. You know, for guys like Sprague and others that have played the position for years, I think Alex Madera might have had the most memorable pitching performance this year in minor league baseball.
1: Pitching for the Double-A Tennessee Smokies,
0: right? That's
1: right,
0: yeah. Here's the 0-2. Got him, swinging strike 3. Who needs 90 when you can toss him around like that? Turrell strikes out, and Chmielewski gets the Tar Heels out of another jam. UNCW gets one run on one hit, no errors, and two left stranded. There have been a ton of runners left on base for UNCW, at least one in every inning except for the sixth. We go to the ninth, 10-7. Carolina leads by 3 from Learfield.
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0: On our way to the ninth at UNCW, Carolina leads 10-7. Seahawks have crept back into this game. At one point, we're down 9-3 in the fourth. But the Seahawks put up 2 in the bottom of the fourth. Got 1 in the sixth, another in the eighth. And it's still anybody's game, Matt Krause, as UNCW goes into the bullpen for what could be the final inning. Clay Massounis gets the ball, and Winslow Paulson and Nicholson do up.
1: Redshirt freshman from Charlotte Myers Park High, 6'1", 190 right-hander. On the season, 18 appearances, all in relief, 0-3 record of 4.09 ERA, 5 saves. 33 innings, 25 hits, 16 runs, 15 earned, 20 walks, 40 strikeouts. Opponents hit .219 against the right-hander.
0: What about Mason Rue, the guy that he replaces? In 2 appearances this year against Carolina, Rue has gone 3 2/3, 1 hit, no runs, no walks, 4 strikeouts. So it's a righty-righty showdown to begin the ninth. And Winslow pokes a ground ball past first base, rolling into the outfield. He's held to a single, but he's got a hit. And that should be everybody in the starting lineup with at least one base hit tonight for Carolina.
1: And Winslow will be replaced in the DH spot by a pinch runner in Perry Hargett. So Tar Heels put some speed on, showing the importance of grabbing one more run here at least.
0: Eric Paulson's at the plate. What about the way the Tar Heels played small ball on Sunday? The Heels had the fewest sacrifice bunts in the ACC, just 6 entering that game, and then mashed 4 sacrifice bunts in the middle and late innings combined.
1: 40% of Carolina's sacrifice bunts all season came in the game on Sunday.
0: Initial pitch to Paulson, a lefty inside, 1-0. But when you needed to get one down, whether it was Howe or French or somebody else, Carolina got it done, and it led to a 7-3 final.
1: And all those runs, so important.
0: Second pitch, swing and a miss. Paulson, 1-1. pitchers would like to put the ball in that spot, down and into Paulson. The 1-1. Oh, Hargett was drifting off towards second base. The throw over to first somehow missed him. And Hargett, face down on the ground, probably took the deepest breath of his entire life. Somehow, some way, safe over there.
1: Somehow crawled around back to the bag.
0: You know a little something about these crawlers these days, don't you?
1: That's true.
0: The 1-1. There's a waist-high strike call to make it 1-2.
1: Got to capitalize now for the Tar Heels after that near disaster.
0: 10-7. Carolina leads UNCW in the top of the ninth. The 1-2 to Paulson. Bouncing ball right side. It splits the safety bag and Coach Jackson foul. It remains a ball and two strikes. The Tar Heels first baseman, Eric Paulson, homered in the third. 1-for-4 in the ball game. That home run for Paulie, the 8th of the season and the 17th of his career. The 1-2. Another throw to first. Hargett stays put this time. The wind is blowing about as lightly as it's blown all night. Those three flags in left center are pointing straight down. As Hargett takes off, the pitch is called a strike. The throw down to second. Got the runner. Strike him out. Throw him out. And a lot of momentum this inning has just shifted towards the Seahawks.
1: Now it's bases empty. Two outs for Cooper Nicholson. And we'll see if Carolina might want to take a look at this. The umpires are coming together.
0: So the umpires do head over towards the review area with a quick word with Coach Hood before they descend. Coach Hood in his seventh year. Couple of NCAA tournament appearances. This bunch was 34-24 last year. Has a chance to finish with a similar record this year at 28-22 currently. Three games coming up against Campbell this weekend before jumping into postseason play. So, Matt, what we're looking for here is if there's anything conclusive to indicate if Hargett was able to get on the bag before the tag was applied.
1: Correct. And then maintain his standing on the bag.
0: Paulson was called out on strikes at the plate. We know there's going to be at least one out. The call at second was out for Hargett. So there's the potential for there to be two outs and the base is clear for Cooper Nicholson. When we get to the bottom of the ninth, and we know there will be a bottom of the ninth, Bechtel, O'Brien, and Martinez are due up, the bottom third for the Seahawks. Ten-7 Carolina, our score. Tar Heels have had to battle in this game. Rose, Padgett, Mateus, Seagraves, Shimoleski, the arms used so far for the Heels as we get the confirmation of an out over at second base as the umpires come back out onto the field. There are two outs for Cooper Nicholson, who's at the plate. Tough break there for Carolina. But the good thing about all this review is that it's taken a lot of the arguing out of the ball game. We just play on. First pitch to Nicholson. Well, a miss somewhere. 1-0 for the folks that are still here. A lot of amateur home plate umpires wearing UNCW colors. The 1-0. Skips low. 2-0 to the Tar Heels third baseman. Nicholson had a huge first game against the Seahawks in Chapel Hill. 2 for 5, 5 RBIs, and a homer. And that really got him going on this 12-game hitting streak. The 2-0. Swung past a slider. Good pitch from out of the right arm of Masunas. And it's 2 balls and a strike to the first-year Tar Heel out of Iowa Central Community College. Seahawks play him straight up around the infield. The pitch high, 3-1. The center fielder, Bechtel, drifts over towards left center.
1: The one big plus about this artificial turf is you can easily describe where an outfielder is playing. He's playing one stripe to the left straight away.
0: And excuse me, check swing, 3-2. It's a good-looking field. Advertisements down the corners, out in the alley of right center. All the tournament titles and regional title years are advertised. The payoff pitch, Nicholson grounds through the left side into left center field. It's his second base hit, and the Tar Heels continue in the ninth, looking for more, up 10-7. That's Nicholson's 12th multi-hit game of the season. And again, for a guy that struggled with his average in the early part of the season, it has jumped up better than 35 points over the last month. He may be hitting north of 270 when we get to Raleigh at this clip. Tyler Howe to the plate. He's 1 for 3 with a single. Masunas' first pitch. Ducks low and in. 1 ball and no strikes. Well, Matt, we've had the advent of the pitch clock. And we still may be pressing towards a 4-hour game here.
1: A lot of full counts.
0: There's a second ball to make it 2-0. Winslow singled to lead off the inning. Hargett replaced him as a pinch runner. Paulson struck out, and then Hargett was thrown out trying to steal second. Pitch to Hal. Swing and a miss. Fastball wins the moment. 2-1. The runner over at first base is Nicholson. He just laced a ground ball single to left center. He extends off the bag. O'Brien holds the runner. The 2-1 from the righty to the lefty. Big ground ball foul behind the right field line. 2 balls and 2 strikes to the freshman from out of Huntersville. For all the transfer portal targets that the Tar Heels hit on, they still needed some bodies to fill out the roster this year. And this kid they found on the recruiting trail has been an everyday player. The 2-2. Above the letters, 3 balls and 2 strikes.
1: So now 3-2 with 2 out. Nicholson will be on the move with the pitch.
0: Here's the payoff. And he missed outside. Ball 4. Another walk issued by UNCW. In fairness to the UNCW staff tonight, that's just the fourth of the game. Might have another mound visit, though, and another pitching change before this one goes final. 10-7 Heels in the ninth. 2 on runners at first and second for Carolina. Colin Hynek at the plate. Will he see Masunas or somebody else?
1: I believe that is pitching coach Kelly Sechrist, not head coach Randy Hood, which seems to indicate that Masunas will stay in this game. Seems to be the case.
0: And the way that Coach Sechrist is dressed. I mean, it looks like fall baseball out here, man. You got the jacket on, hands in your pockets, hustling off the field. It's a breezy, cool night at UNCW as we begin action. After the mound visit, swing and a miss. Hynek falls behind nothing and one. Collins 1-for-4 with a single and a run scored. That base hit came back in the second. We're in the ninth. Next pitch. Same result, nothing and two. Carolina up 10-7. Has Nicholson at second base. Howe behind him at first. Next pitch from Asunas. A little wide, and we continue in the top of the ninth. Well, maybe I was off on those suspected dinner plans of the home plate umpire a couple innings back, Matt.
9: He realized that the cookout is open for many more hours.
0: The 1-2 gets away from the catcher. Both Tar Heels take off, no throw. And the screws tighten with runners at second and third for the Heels on the wild pitch. This still could turn into a profitable inning for Carolina. A base hit likely scores two. The 2-2. Another wild pitch and another run scores for Carolina. Cooper Nicholson races down the line at third and slides headfirst across the plate. It makes it an 11-7 Carolina lead. There's a big difference between a three-run advantage and a four-run advantage. And there's still another runner over third for Carolina.
9: Enormous. And it's another full count.
0: So a single, a walk, and a couple of wild pitches. It leads to a run. And the payoff pitch to Hynek. Big fly. Deep to left center field. That ball might touch the ocean because it's out of the ballpark. And the Heels lead 13-7. Fourth home run of the game for Carolina, a season high. And Colin Hynek steps on home plate, 14-7.
9: Three of the four home runs for the Tar Heels have scored multiple runs. And for all the effort of UNCW containing the Carolina offense in the sixth through the eighth innings, all the pressure they put on the Tar Heels, but unable to score more than the couple of runs, one in the sixth, one in the eighth. This is right back to the big advantage.
0: 13-7 Heels as French takes a strike, and it's 0-1. It's been a three-run inning out of nowhere, all with two outs. Next pitch to French, foul ball left side. It's nothing and two. So the Tar Heels tonight, 3-for-10 with two outs, 4-for-13 with runners in scoring position, and 6-for-18 with runners on base. Next pitch, fouled off to the left side. Now the scoreboard, they've got a 13-run inning up there for the Heels, and it's 23-7. We'll wish it was so, but not. It's a 13-7 Carolina lead.
9: Not even the LeMoyne game could reach those heights.
0: But it was close. Next pitch to French. Gets him looking. Strike three. That'll do it. Masunas gets his second strikeout, but the Tar Heels strike for three runs, three hits. No errors. A couple of wild pitches, though, and nobody left on base. What was a 10-7 game going into the ninth? We'll go to the bottom of the ninth at 13-7. The Heels have that six-run lead back and need just three outs to clinch the W. Shimoleski gets the ball back, and we'll return right after this. Heels up on UNCW, 13-7 from Learfield.
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0: Dave Nathan and Matt Krause back here at UNCW with Carolina up on Seahawks 13-7 in the bottom of the ninth. Matt, let me ask you this. What's going to take longer? A round trip from my house to this ballpark or the game itself?
1: Game itself, I think, because, well, eight minutes to play this half inning here. Though we did start at 6:05, so that would be a 12-minute half. And I think the round trip is going to take longer, but it's going to be very slight.
0: So we start the bottom of the ninth with Bechtel at the plate against Chmielewski. First pitch, foul ball, popped up towards the right side and out of play. 0-1 to the outfielder, who singled and scored back in the fourth. That's his only hit. He's 1-for-4 today. He was the first to face Seagraves back in the seventh when he struck out. Chmielewski saw the Tar Heels out of the eighth and may have a chance to finish this game off, although there is still some soft toss action going on in the bullpen. The 0-1. Foul tipped into the glove of Hynek. Nothing in two. Carolina with two infielders on either side of second base. The 0-2, little pop-up towards third base. Nicholson backpedals, makes the catch on the infield surface for the first out of the ninth. Well, psychologically, Matt, how much steam has been taken out of UNCW with those three runs for Carolina coming across in the ninth, all with two outs?
1: I mean, you thought you had a chance to tie this game the way that you had been putting runners on base if you're the Seahawks, but now all of a sudden you would need a six-run inning just to tie. It's just such a different mindset.
0: O'Brien swings past the first pitch and the lefty down on the count, nothing and one.
1: And while the characters in this game, especially on the mounds, may not be the names that have pitched in the high leverage situations on weekends, it's still emblematic of the way the Tar Heels have won games this year.
0: Next pitch up and in, 1-1.
1: There are certainly opportunities where opponents have the chance to, you know, capitalize and make things a lot more tense for the Heels. But Carolina just seems to win those big moments.
0: Another ball makes it 2-1. If this margin holds up, this will be the most amount of runs Carolina has allowed in a win since beating Boston College 8-7 back on April the 4th. The 2-1. Bends inside, 3-1. Tar Heel staff has set a really high bar for another year. Best ERA in the ACC, sixth in the entire country. The 3-1 from Chmielewski. Gets a swing and a miss, 3-2. Josh Martinez, at least his spot in the order, is due up next. Casey Carpenter is in the on-deck circle. The payoff pitch. Checked his swing, and he went, says the third base umpire. Strike three. UNCW is up against it, down to its final out, and down 13-7 to Carolina. So this is the fourth different hitter that's hit in the nine spot tonight. Bubnyk, Simpson, Martinez, and now Carpenter. Carpenter, a right-handed hitter, takes the first pitch fastball from Chmielewski down the middle. It's a strike. 0-1 to the freshman from out of Bel Air, Maryland. Next pitch, swing and a miss, nothing and two. Carpenter, just an 0.95 hitter, 2-for-21 this year with an RBI. UNCW down to its final strike with the bases cleared, down 13-7 in the ninth to Carolina. Here comes the pitch from Chmielewski, and he struck him out. Got him looking, and that's ball game. 13-7, Carolina holds off UNCW out on the coast. And from the coast back to Chapel Hill, send it into the win column. The Heels win for the 41st time in 2026 and close out the regular season of midweek action in style, winning at Wilmington.
1: Well, UNCW certainly did not roll over after the Tar Heels grabbed a six-run lead early in the game after Carolina scored in each of the first five innings. And the Tar Heels were able to win, A, a high-scoring game, and B, a game in which they did not have to use their top two relievers in Walker McDuffie and Caden Glauber. And Carolina wins yet another road game, finishes midweek action 13-1, finishes non-conference action on the year 21-2-1.
0: Been a great year, and we hope there's still a lot of greatness left in it as we've gotten into the month of May. Two teams give each other handshakes. Again, a lot of respect between these two staffs and these two programs. Again, they've been playing this series since 1976, and while the Tar Heels have won the last 10, very few have been easy against a solid squad like UNCW. So the Tar Heels improved to 41-9-1. Seahawks dropped to 28-23, and who knows? Maybe these two teams see each other again sometime. We'll let the committee figure out all that. We'll try to figure out postgame. We'll be back in just a moment. Before we go to break, though, let's pause 10 seconds for a station ID on the Tar Heel Sports Network.
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0: Final score tonight from UNCW, it's Carolina 13 and UNCW 7. We're back with postgame after this from Learfield.
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0: Dave and Matt back here at Brooks Field. Carolina beats UNCW 13-7. Matthew Mateus gets the win, his third of the season. He's now 3-0. Tom Shimoleski gets a unique save, his first of the season. He goes

0: look like a runaway.
1: Felt like it was headed for a blowout. Then all of a sudden it was a close game again, and then it was a blowout again. So kind of indicative of the way that, this ball game went as a whole. Carolina was the better team, but they were certainly challenged tonight by UNCW. Give the Tar Heels credit for not rolling over, and as we mentioned before the break, just a variety of different pitchers who were able to handle their role out of the bullpen tonight and shut the door on the Seahawks.
0: Carolina remains unbeaten when scoring at least 10 runs in a ball game this year. It's the second time they've scored at least 13 in a game against UNCW. The Tar Heels outscore the Seahawks 27-12 in the two matchups this year. Final score tonight, 13-7. And the long ball, it played big tonight for Carolina. Four of them, that's the most in a game this season.
1: And not only did the Tar Heels hit four home runs, but the fact that three of the four scored multiple runs, the three-run homers in both the first and the second opened up the cushion, forced UNCW to chase the game the rest of the way. Four home runs, you know, when they're all solos are one thing. Heck, Carolina on Friday against Pitt won the game 4-1 with three solo homers. This is only one more homer, yet the Tar Heels scored 13 runs on 13 hits tonight because they put runners aboard with free passes in front of those home run hitters. And as a result, you know, UNCW in this game gave up 9 of the 13 on home runs.
0: 13-7 final score. We've got game highlights. When we come back, it's a winning night for the Tar Heels out at the coast from Learfield.
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0: Back here at UNCW, final score Carolina 13, UNCW 7. Let's introduce you to our game highlights. As we remind you, the Tar Heels got four home runs tonight. Here's each and every one of them. Here's the payoff pitch. Runners take off. Gallagher swings. Fly ball deep left center field. On the run is Bechtel. He looks up, and that ball is gone. Home run, Gavin Gallagher. 3-0. Carolina leads in the top half of the first. The 2-1 from the righty to the lefty. Smashed high to straightaway center field. Bechtel looks up, and there's nothing he can do about that. Owen Hall, touch them all, son. Carolina leads 3-1.

0: 6-1. It's 0-1 to Pauly, who grounded out to short as well in the first. We're in the third. Heels up 6-2 at the base is clear and one down. Next swing. Paulson blasts that deep to center field towards the flags, and that's gone. A third home run for Carolina. It's the seventh time this year the Tar Heels have hit as many as three, and it is a 7-2 lead for the Diamond Heels in the top half of three. So a single, a walk, and a couple of wild pitches. It leads to a run, and the payoff pitch to Hynek. Big fly. Deep to left center field. That ball might touch the ocean because it's out of the ballpark. And the Heels lead 13-7. So Carolina with those four home runs goes on to win 13-7. We'll fast forward to the final sequence of tonight's game with two down and nobody on base. Tom Shimoleski's got the ball and a chance to get Carolina's 41st victory. UNCW down to its final strike with the bases cleared, down 13-7 in the ninth to Carolina. Here comes the pitch from Shimoleski, and he struck him out. Got him looking, and that's ball game. 13-7, Carolina holds off UNCW out on the coast, and from the coast back to Chapel Hill, send it into the win column. The Heels win for the 41st time in 2026 and close out the regular season of midweek action in style, winning at Wilmington. 13-7 final score. We'll take one more break, come back, and wrap things up, set the stage for a huge weekend ahead in Raleigh with Carolina taking on NC State. Tar Heels win tonight at UNCW, 13-7 from Learfield.
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0: 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Dave and Matt wrapping things up and taking you home, taking you somewhere on Tuesday. Partner, we'll probably get back home and it's Wednesday, but it's all worth it for a Carolina win, 13-7 final score over UNCW. And so this bunch will get back. Tomorrow's an off day, at least from competitive baseball, and then you jump right back into what will be a hot

0: hotly contested series in Raleigh against NC State beginning on Thursday night at 7 o'clock.
1: Yeah, Carolina obviously with the opportunity to potentially sweep a fourth ACC series. They've got that best road record to try and sew up. The Tar Heels certainly feel comfortable that they will not be playing any more true road games this year should they win this series against NC State. But from an NC State perspective, the Wolfpack is probably on the right side of the bubble. They were projected as a 3 seed by D1 Baseball this week. But if they mess around, then they could find themselves very quickly on the wrong side of the bubble. Yeah. So there's a lot to play for the Wolfpack as far as NCAA qualification is concerned, and it's always a hotly contested series anytime that those two play, especially over in Raleigh. So should be a lot on the line over the course of these 3 games this weekend.
0: Yeah, this is still the regular season, but I can promise you for one of the teams playing this weekend, it's going to feel like postseason action because State is playing for their postseason lives, and it's up to Carolina to match that intensity with what it can. And you bring up the road component to all this. Tar Heels win here today in Wilmington, now 12-2 in true road games in 2026. With 3 more to go, a chance to be the best road team that the records have shown us going back a good many years.
1: And the NCAA committee loves those road wins, and the Tar Heels have racked them up in bunches this year.
0: 13-7 final score tonight from UNCW. A big thank you to our friends at WBAG, WCHL, Go Heels, and the Varsity Network app for carrying Carolina baseball. Matt Krause, big thank you as well. You got 2 more hours with me on the way home, partner.
1: We can continue to break it all down. If only the folks could listen to those conversations on all those fine outlets you just named.
0: It's free entertainment. Bryant Williams, he was alongside, pushed every right button, by the way. He's starting a new streak, by the way, of pushing every right button. So it's a one-for-one stretch for Bryant, and he'll try to close out this season in striking fashion back inside our Learfield Mission Control. In the meantime, I'm Dave Nathan signing off and saying so long and farewell tonight from Wilmington. Carolina gets the win over UNCW 13-7 on the Tar Heel Sports Network.
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2: 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Vancouver, BC indie supergroup New Pornographers are coming to the Haw River Ballroom. It will be Wednesday, May 20th. They'll have Aukerville River's Will Shep opening for them. Looking ahead to June now, you can get some local rockabilly swamp pop from Southern Culture on the Skids. They'll be playing at Motor Co. on Saturday, June 6th. And local legend Dex Romweber will be celebrated at the last weekend in June for Dex Fest, multiple nights at Cat's Cradle. You can find all of these shows and more on the Chapelboro concert calendar. 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

0: everyone. This is Brighton McConnell, and here's what you can find on chapelboro.com today. Earlier this year, a natural gas company announced plans to build a pipeline across much of Chatham County, from Siler City to Moncur. But as the company tries to access the land, some residents are pushing back. Head to our Town Square section to read some featured reporting from Inside Climate News on the issue. Next, check out our sports section, where we've got reporting from a busy stretch of Tar Heel athletics. UNC women's tennis and both Carolina lacrosse programs picked up wins in their respective NCAA tournaments. Read recaps of those games, learn who the Heels will play next, and check out a photo gallery of the lacrosse games from Dorrance Field. Finally, we're almost to the end of the school year, and our local public school districts are beginning to honor their Educators of the Year. Learned who earned the recognition this time for both Orange and Chatham County schools by heading to our news section. All that and more on chapelboro.com.
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1: 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And Cotton's family will be presenting the town of Carrboro with one of her famous guitars as well, a gift from the U.S. Congress originally back in 1983. 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One other thing in Carrboro that same weekend, the town is inviting you to join them to help clean up invasive plants that are threatening native trees at the Adams Tract. If you want to volunteer to help clean up, meet on Sunday, May 17th at 2 p.m. in the main parking lot at Wilson Park. 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And of course, if you want more information about upcoming events and happenings in our community, you can visit the local events calendar page anytime on our website, chapelboro.com.
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0: Andrew Stuckey here with a check of the Chapelboro concert calendar. Vancouver, BC indie supergroup New Pornographers are coming to the Haw River Ballroom. It will be Wednesday, May 20th. They'll have Aukerville River's Will Shep opening for them. Looking ahead to June now, you can get some local rockabilly swamp pop from Southern Culture on the Skids. They'll be playing at Motorco on Saturday, June 6th. And local legend Dex Romweber will be celebrated at the last weekend in June for Dex Fest, multiple nights at Cat's Cradle. You can find all of these shows and more on the Chapelboro concert calendar. 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
1: 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Orange County Schools and CHCCS will likely not get the full extent of their proposed budgets for the upcoming school year. Orange County recently shared how despite a 5% increase to per pupil spending, the recommended county budget is about $2 million below the combined requests from its two school districts. Head to our news section for the latest. According to a report from Inside Carolina Tuesday morning, former player Deion Thompson is set to join UNC men's basketball head coach Michael Malone's staff in Chapel Hill. Go to our sports section to read more. And over in our town square section, read the latest past rhymes with present times from UNC history professor Lloyd Kramer. On this edition, he recounts a recent trip to France in which he saw negative opinions of Donald Trump and a declining respect for America amongst Europeans firsthand. It's all on chapelboro.com.
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0: 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And Cotton's family will be presenting the town of Carrboro with one of her famous guitars as well, a gift from the U.S. Congress originally back in 1983. Get details on the show and the entire series at freighttrainblues.com. One other thing in Carrboro that same weekend, the town is inviting you to join them to help clean up invasive plants that are threatening native trees at the Adams Tract. If you want to volunteer to help clean up, meet on Sunday, May 17th at 2 p.m. in the main parking lot at Wilson Park. The cleanup effort will take 2 hours. And of course, if you want more information about upcoming events and happenings in our community, you can visit the local events calendar page anytime on our website, chapelboro.com.
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1: Andrew Stuckey here with a check of the Chapelboro concert calendar. Vancouver, B.C. indie supergroup New Pornographers are coming to the Haw River Ballroom. It will be Wednesday, May 20th. They'll have Aukerville River's Will Sheff opening for them. Looking ahead to June now, you can get some local rockabilly swamp pop from Southern Culture on the Skids. They'll be playing at Motorco on Saturday, June 6th.

0: and local legend Dex Romweber will be celebrated at the last weekend in June for Dex Fest, multiple nights at Cat's Cradle. You can find all of these shows and more on the Chapelboro Concert Calendar. 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

0: Hey there, this is Henry Taylor, and here's what you can find on chapelboro.com today. Orange County Schools and CHCCS will likely not get the full extent of their proposed budgets for the upcoming school year. Orange County recently shared how despite a 5% increase to per pupil spending, the recommended county budget is about $2 million below the combined requests from its two school districts. Head to our news section for the latest. According to a report from Inside Carolina Tuesday morning, former player Deion Thompson is set to join UNC men's basketball head coach Michael Malone's staff in Chapel Hill. Go to our sports section to read more. And over in our town square section, read the latest past rhymes with present times from UNC history professor Lloyd Kramer. On this edition, he recounts a recent trip to France in which he saw negative opinions of Donald Trump and a declining respect for America amongst Europeans firsthand. It's all on chapelboro.com.
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1: 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And Cotton's family will be presenting the town of Carrboro with one of her famous guitars as well, a gift from the U.S. Congress originally back in 1983. Get details on the show and the entire series at freighttrainblues.com. One other thing in Carrboro that same weekend, the town is inviting you to join them to help clean up invasive plants that are threatening native trees at the Adams Tract. If you want to volunteer to help clean up, meet on Sunday, May 17th at 2 p.m. in the main parking lot at Wilson Park. The cleanup effort will take 2 hours. And of course, if you want more information about upcoming events and happenings in our community, you can visit the local events calendar page anytime on our website, chapelboro.com.
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0: Andrew Stuckey here with a check of the Chapelboro concert calendar. Vancouver, BC indie supergroup New Pornographers are coming to the Haw River Ballroom. It will be Wednesday, May 20th. They'll have Aukerville River's Will Shep opening for them. Looking ahead to June now, you can get some local rockabilly swamp pop from Southern Culture on the Skids. They'll be playing at Motor Co. on Saturday, June 6th. And local legend Dex Romweber will be celebrated at the last weekend in June for Dex Fest, multiple nights at Cat's Cradle. You can find all of these shows and more on the Chapelboro concert calendar. You can also join me each Wednesday night at 7 o'clock for the Soundcheck Hour, where we do a full hour of music from bands soon to be playing concerts in our community.
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10: ABC News, I'm Dave Packer. President Trump arriving in China Wednesday ahead of a meeting with China's President Xi. ABC's Karen Travers.
11: Iran and the war is going to loom large, and the president's going to try to put pressure on China's President Xi to use his leverage over Tehran to try to get the war to end and try to get Iran to reopen the Strait of Hormuz. Now, he has tried that before. He has looked for China to use that leverage that they have as the biggest buyer of Iranian oil to put pressure on Iran, but it hasn't worked. China has not gotten involved at this point.
10: That war taking a toll on Americans' finances. A new poll shows that 75% of Americans say the war with Iran has had a negative effect on their financial situation. Two Americans who on board that cruise ship with the outbreak of Hanna virus are in Atlanta getting monitored by health officials. One person's been experiencing symptoms and being held in a biocontainment unit. The other's considered a close contact. This is ABC News. SpaceX is rolling out a new and improved rocket touted to be the most powerful yet. The rocket test flight set for the SpaceX launch site in Starbase, Texas, this month.
12: SpaceX set to debut a new version of the world's most powerful reusable rocket and spacecraft in a flight test that's scheduled for May 19th. Engineers have taken lessons from nearly a dozen earlier flights. The flight's success could be key to NASA's ongoing plan to return astronauts to the moon's surface and create a permanent moon base, building upon NASA's successful Artemis II lunar mission and flyby test flight. Michelle Franzen, ABC News.
10: Millions in the western states are bracing for another day of record-breaking heat. An extreme heat warning in place for the third day in a row for Phoenix. Temperatures reached up to 108 degrees on Tuesday, and a heat advisory in Central California, with temperatures also set to be in the triple digits again. Dave Packer, ABC News.
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16: 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I'm Carl Norgren here in the studio with my good dog, Flicka. If you hear a little water being drunk in the background, that's Flicka, not me. And I hope you're having a wonderful Sunday. I hope you're going to have an awesome week. This is the show that believes that creativity is so important that I'm not going to define it. I refuse to define it. I want you to create your own multifaceted understanding of what it means to be creative. I'm going to give you lots of prompts, lots of different behaviors, lots of different perspectives to help you do that. And there's another show where we're going to do that. I've just 1 week past my fourth anniversary with this show. Once in these 4 years, I've covered this topic, but I'm going to do it again here now. I think it's really fun. It's really cool. And it comes out of the 1990s, when the first President Bush declared the 1990s as the decade of the brain. And a whole lot of neuroscience research took place with Bush's challenge and then, of course, some federal money that was made available to these neuroscientists. In England, there was a group of people who looked at all that neuroscience research and got really intrigued by the research that specifically was about what happens in your brain. How does your brain function when you are allowed to engage in work with your preferred behaviors, your naturally preferred behaviors? If you're allowed to work the way you would like to work, your brain's function is optimized. And doesn't that make sense? I mean, it makes sense, but it's nice to have some real good, strong neuroscience behind that understanding because a whole lot of other understandings come with it. There's an organization in England called PRISM, P-R-I-S-M, PRISM. And PRISM took this research and they created an assessment tool that was going to measure people's preferred behaviors. How do we like to take on a task, whether it's a brand new

You just want to get started. You just want to get going. Or is your natural inclination to be collaborative? You want to find others. You want to engage others to get this work done. Or is your natural inclination, here's the fourth cluster, to be imaginative? You review your own ideas, your own thinking. I loved the challenge. I was just getting ready to offer to do this to PRISM when they asked me to do it, which was to identify the creative concepts that are naturally found in each one of those four behavior clusters. Because again, if you're allowed to work the way you would like to work, you get a brain that is most its most creative state, most prepared to learn, least anxious. And so we'll take each cluster one at a time, and I'll share some of the creative qualities associated with each cluster. When I first began doing this work 25 years ago, when people would come up to me and declare that they're not creative, almost always it was because they said they weren't artistic. And so they were conflating artistry with creativity. If you're not artistic, then you must not be creative. I'd help them understand otherwise. More recently, the number one answer that I get, or the number one challenge I get from people about why they're not creative, is that they're too analytical. So let's start with analytical. Are you an analytical person? When you take on a piece of work, do you want to be analytical? Do you want to go to the data? You want to explore the patterns that's found in the information sets? Well, here are some of the qualities that are associated with you that have distinct and important creative attributes associated with them. You people who are analytical tend to be methodical in your approach, tend to be methodical in your approach to analyzing the data and the information. And that methodical approach is about finding the disconnects, the anomalies, the breaks in the pattern of that data that suggests what? Suggests something else, suggests something for you to explore. Being methodical, you carefully look at the anomalies from every angle. And you've heard the show time and again talk about how important it is to get multiple perspectives on something to really understand it. You naturally do that with these disconnects that you find in the data. You also naturally question the validity of your findings. And so you're going to look again and again and keep getting the very best view. That really serves you very well in a creative capacity. You're fair-minded. Folks who have got these behavioral traits associated with this analytical cluster, you're fair-minded. And so you're going to give new ideas a chance. You're going to give new people a chance. That's a wonderful creative energy. Now, your profile does suggest that you're cautious and that you don't like to move quickly. You don't like to be rushed. And so I'm urging you to develop confidence in getting going by the most simple action strategy I can imagine, and that is to do what you can with what you have, right? There's no risk, right? You've already got this stuff. It's right here at hand. It's so easy to get started if you're just going to do what you can with what you have. How do you work in a collaborative environment? So much work, of course, is collaborative. Well, again, you're fair-minded. I would sure love to have people on my collaborative team that are fair-minded. You also are really good at organizing and following through. I sure would like people on my creative team to be well organized and good at following through. What I found really interesting about this behavior set is that you love telling the story about what you find. The data analysis that you're engaged in and revealing insights to you, you love telling people about that. Here's my recommendation to you is to remember that if you can first bring some emotion to people about what is going on here, first engage their emotional response and then give them the facts. First engaging their emotional response makes it much more likely that those facts will be retained, will be learned, will be understood. As you'll have heard many times in this show, there's this wonderful phrase, if you want to understand something new, first get used to it, then study it. And so I think this is really important for you to try to get some sort of emotional, sensual engagement with where this data comes from before you study the data, right? Try to learn a little bit about the context of where this data comes from so you have some sort of emotional response. And then the factual information is going to be retained much more effectively than it would
otherwise. Folks, we got a break coming up here now. I hope you come on back from the break and we'll talk.

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0: Welcome back, and thanks for coming back. Something I failed to mention, I should have mentioned at the top, is that Prism, in this assessment tool that they've developed that identifies our naturally preferred behaviors, they've identified, this assessment has shown us that we are, every single one of us is strong in two of these four clusters. You don't live your whole life in just one of them. You're strong in two of these four clusters. The first one we discussed was being analytical. Now we're going to talk about having a bias for action. Right? You've got a piece of work that you need to do, whether new or routine, and you just want to get started. You just want to get to it. And therefore, what we concluded with the analytical group is really is working very well for you, which is, if you want to understand something new, get used to it. And that's what your bias for action does. It helps you get used to this challenge before you study it. It helps you get to the point where you discover the important ideas and the important solutions. You're daring, you people who have a bias for action. You take a daring approach to life and to the work that you do, and that means you go places others don't go, and you see things that others don't see, and isn't that a great creative benefit for you? You're very open to new ideas. That would be consistent, wouldn't it, with a daring approach. You're very open to new ideas. You're also tough-minded, and you're prepared to make the hard decisions, you folks that have a bias for action. One of the hard decisions to make is when you're early in the development of a project, you've got the idea, you're excited about the idea, you've begun to invest yourself in the idea. People who are tough-minded will recognize that, no, maybe there's a better idea now that has come along. And so I'm going to discard the old one. Even though I've gotten invested in it, I'm going to discard the old one because a better idea has come along. What a tough-minded approach that is. You're hardworking, you're ambitious, you stay on task until the very best idea emerges. You're good at, excuse me, good is not good enough for you, right? You're going to stay with the task. As a collaborator, you're willing to step up and lead. And I time and again have been part of teams where just, you know, people are disinclined to take on that leadership role. You're ready to take on that leadership role. You want a plan. Let me challenge you a little bit and to understand the difference between a plan and planning, right? Research shows that when we make the plan at the very beginning of a project, we're making that plan when we don't really know what's going on here, right? So again, your bias for action of just getting started works really well for you, but be planning, right? Now that the work is moving along, make sure that you are planning to serve the work, not have the work be captured by the plan. You're good at working under pressure. That's good for my collaborative team. I'd love to have people on my team that are good under pressure. And let me suggest to you that you take a good hard look at servant leadership, this idea that you're not trying to get work done in your organization, but you're trying to cultivate the qualities of the folks who are working with you, because sometimes your hard-charging perfection can get in the way of caring for the folks that you are leading. So make sure that you have some intentional appreciation for the power of servant leadership. Our third cluster, and again, keep in mind that all of us are strong in two of these four clusters. Our third cluster is to be collaborative, right? Here comes a new project, and you want to find people to work on this with you. You want to get engaged with other folks. Your preferred behaviors, one of your preferred behaviors is being generous. Another of your preferred behaviors is being thoughtful. And doesn't that work really great at building this extraordinarily important creative asset for you, a social capital network? Your natural preferred behaviors are just right for creating a robust social capital network. Research shows time and again that the folks with the best social capital network are most likely to come up with the right solution for a challenge, for an opportunity. The right solution being both original but also applicable. And the folks who come up with solutions that fit those criteria almost assuredly have got a diverse, robust social capital network. You want it to be diverse, right? You don't want everybody saying the same thing to you. You want lots of different points of view coming at you from your social capital network. You're open-minded. You're open-minded with people and ideas. That sure is a wonderful creative quality to have. Those of you who want to be collaborative. You're generous in your listening. You're generous in your listening, which makes folks eager to talk to you, right? Folks will search you out because they know that they're going to get a good hearing from you when they are with you and sharing their ideas or their plans with you. As a collaboration team member, your listening is awfully important for the team, both for the benefit that you get by listening really carefully to the folks on the team, but also as a model for others, that we should all be listening appreciatively and carefully to each other, listening for the best of each other. The fact that you've got this great social capital network means that your contribution to the collaborative team is you've likely got lots of different resources in your social capital network that will serve this collaborative team. I really like this one. I hope it's true for me. You're great at helping others get the most out of their talent. What a wonderful quality. What a wonderful thing to be known for, that you're great at helping others get the most out of their talents. That's a quality that seems to be consistent with the behaviors found in the collaborative cluster. You're adaptable. You're very adaptable. And since you're not known for having a bias for action, in fact, you once again are somebody who tends to sort of be, you know, not inclined to really get to it. You know, you're sort of hesitant to get to it. So once again, you want to develop some of these ready, fire, aim behaviors like do what you can with what you have to build some early momentum. So that's collaboration. We've got a fourth one is the imaginative cluster. I'll just get this one started and then we'll have our break for our last segment and we'll finish it up there. And then I'm going to talk to you about an event that I'm hosting that's coming up soon. So this fourth cluster is that you're facing a challenge, you've got some work that you need to do, and your natural inclination is to sort of go inward. You respect your creative subconscious. And boy, there's lots of reasons to respect our creative subconscious. Neuroscientists find that in the moment that your conscious mind can process 50 bits of information, your subconscious mind can process 50 million bits of information. So you're trusting that. You're trusting that probably intuitively. You want to get into that cognitive power to go to work for you. You're looking for new relations. Your subconscious is looking for new relations and for new associations from what you already know. So that's where you're going to generate some ideas for taking on this problem. So folks, we got a break coming up here. Come on back from the break. We'll finish up the imaginative cluster, and I'll talk, as I said, about this event that's coming up. Thanks.
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0: Welcome back. Thanks for coming back. This is Carl Nordgren. 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I've been sharing, I've made my way through three and just into the fourth behavior clusters that have been identified by PRISM and using neuroscience research about if we're allowed to use our preferred behaviors when engaging in work, boy, our brain performance gets optimized. They identified these four behavior clusters. We just started the imaginative cluster. These are the folks that when you are challenged with a opportunity to solve a problem, you go inside, right? You trust your creative subconscious mind to find new relationships, new associations that will help you solve this problem. You're very flexible, highly adaptable. You've got broad interests, and you're adventurous within those broad interests. So you naturally view challenges from many different angles. And because you have broad interests, you have a lot of Steve Jobs dots. Do you need to be reminded what I mean by that? When Jobs was asked to define creativity, he said, oh, creativity is just simply connecting the dots. So make sure you have lots of dots. There's some good insight into that. So when you have these broad interests, you are collecting lots of different dots along with your natural inclination to view a challenge from many different angles. You're unorthodox. That means you're going to see things that other people might not be seeing. As a collaborator, you're energetic and you're enthusiastic. And both, you know, those energies are really good at helping maintain momentum within the collaborative team. You're really good at establishing rapport. And that's an important quality on a collaborative team, right? Is the first step to have a bunch of individuals become a team is for them to start to have some rapport, right? For them to start to relate to each other on their way to becoming a team. You don't like structure. Let me also say I don't like structure. I show up with a high score in this cluster, and I sure don't like structure. So you need to find these loose structures that can serve you, like do what you can with what you have, right? Ready, fire, aim are just enough structure to help you organize your energy. So there's the four clusters. When you're going to take on a piece of work, are you analytical? You just want to get started? Are you looking for people to be collaborative with? Or are you taking on this work in your imaginative, creative mind? Folks, on June 4th at Golden Fig Books in Carrboro at 6:30, I will be launching my new book, Common Ground for Us. It carries a subtitle, and that subtitle is a warning. Warning: this book makes folks optimistic. And so I'm going to do a sort of a hybrid between a reading and a talk. and a workshop. It's from 6:30 to 8. I'd love for you to come and join us. The book is two things at once. The book is both an effort to identify the creative qualities that will be most useful for you as you make your way in an unknowable future. The book also has perspectives for political and community leaders to help them find new and to find refreshed views on policy and on their governance. We certainly would benefit from that. I would love for you to come and join us. I would also love for you to come and then introduce yourself to me as a listener, because, folks, time and I keep offering this. I'm going to offer it again here. I would love to do a free workshop for you, a free creativity workshop for you. It can be an hour long if we're in a room together. It can be 90 minutes long if we're in a room together. If you got 5 people, that'd be great. If you got 10 people, that'd be awesome. If you got 15 to 20 people, oh my gosh, we'll have a party. If you would like it to be on a Zoom workshop, I can make that happen. But here we are together in this community. Let's bring us all together into a room, and I'd be happy to do this for free for you, if I didn't already say that. Free for your nonprofit, for your community organization, for your book club, for your church group. I'd love to do a free workshop for you. So reach out for me. My email will be in posted along with this episode of the show on chapelbro.com on Wednesday. One last tip, folks, and you'll get a green card if you were to come to my event at Golden Fig Books on June 4th. If you come, I will have a special green card for you. Why a special green card? I've shared this research with you before. University of Munich was trying to determine if color has any impact on creative performance. They created 4 very different creative exercises. They brought in the study group, or the control group, rather, to do these 4 exercises without looking at any color. They brought in another group that stared at red for 30 seconds, a second group at blue, another at yellow, another group at gray. The folks that stared at those 4 colors and then accomplished the 4 creative exercises found no change in their score relative to the control group. The folks that stared for 30 seconds at the color green had a 25% improvement in their performance over, again, 4 very different creative exercises. I've looked a couple of times to see what kind of latency effect there is. I haven't been able to find anything specific, but I do think that if you're completing 4 ambitious, challenging 4 creative exercises, there's some good latency effect. So I stare at the color green twice a day, once in the morning, once in the afternoon. If I'm sitting down to write or sitting down to work on any sort of creative work, I'd stare at the color green then. Easy, folks. How simple can it be to bring that creative tip into your life? I hope you do. Thanks for listening. I hope you have a great week.
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12: 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Orange County Schools and CHCCS will likely not get the full extent of their proposed budgets for the upcoming school year. Orange County recently shared how, despite a 5% increase to per pupil spending, the recommended county budget is about $2 million below the combined requests from its 2 school districts. head to our news section for the latest. According to a report from Inside Carolina Tuesday morning, former player Deion Thompson is set to join UNC men's basketball head coach Michael Malone's staff in Chapel Hill. Go to our sports section to read more. And over in our town square section, read the latest

0: Past rhymes with present times from UNC history professor Lloyd Kramer. On this edition, he recounts a recent trip to France in which he saw negative opinions of Donald Trump and a declining respect for America amongst Europeans firsthand. It's all on chapelboro.com.
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6: 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Dr. Deborah Stroman brings you stimulating sports and society discussions with some of the biggest influencing forces in sports and sports business, from athletes to owners. 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
7: I'm so excited to have my dear friend, Dr. Arian Waite, with me to discuss life, but in particular college sports. Dr. Waite is a professor in sport administration at the University of North Carolina at Chapel Hill, the Exercise and Sports Science Department. She's also the director of the Center for Research in Intercollegiate Athletics, but I will let her tell you more about her background. All I know is that I appreciate her and I love her, and I'm so glad for all the work that she does. Welcome to the show, Arian.
8: Thank you. I always love getting a chance to talk to you, so I'm excited.
7: Well, let's get at it. So the first thing is, tell people a little bit more about your background, where you grew up, did you play any sports, and how you ended up at UNC and our paths crossing.
8: Sure. Yeah, I grew up an avid athlete. Basketball was my favorite sport, but due to some crazy coaching experiences in high school, I ended up running track and did that in college. Loved it so much that I wanted to keep running after college. And the way to pay my way in track and field is to stay in school. So I got a master's while coaching and then a PhD while training for the Olympic trials, and fell in love with research and absolutely felt like, wow, all of these things that I've had questions about and have, you know, had concerns about relative to governance structures and inequity, I might be able to make a difference through research. And so I really, now I identify as a researcher completely. I love it. Love asking questions and seeking answers. And came to UNC in 2011, the same week that the scandal broke. And it was a tumultuous beginning, I'll say, because of my research in college sport, quickly got involved in campus discussions, and really that shaped the path of my research, which is now looking at the intersection between sport and education.
7: Wonderful. And you do that well. So thinking about track and field, do you have any favorite track and field athletes or events that you watch because that's what you did?
8: Yes, absolutely. A lot. I think my favorite right now is Sydney McLaughlin. I love I love the advice she gives to young athletes. I love her heart. And it's been wonderful to really watch these athletes have more of a voice with social media and more of a presence. I feel like we're getting to see more than we used to with track, and I hope that that continues to evolve.
7: Well, there's no doubt it's a big thing. I think more Americans draw their attention to it during the Olympics, which is good. And I wish we could, watch the world games or whatever they call them, the world nationals and all of these other events, because this really is exciting. And then when Felix, when she had her little stink with Nike, so I went and sorry to the listening audience, but please look up Allyson Felix and her situation with Nike. So she ended up having her own shoe line. So I went and purchased those shoes as well to support her. But that gets into gender equity. So, but we'll get there. Let's talk more about your current projects. Are there any particular projects that you're working on, you're excited about, and you want to make sure the listening audience knows about?
8: I've been debating which one to talk about because I'm doing a lot of neat things right now. But just today, I had two interviews for a project I'm doing that is driven by the global market. So several countries are looking at what we do well in the United States and are hoping to adopt a college sport system in some way. And so this study is really talking to thought leaders around college athletics and asking, if you could reimagine the system, if we could start over again, rewind 120 years, what would we do differently? Because that's the opportunity that these countries have. So it's been really intellectually exciting, just rather than what I feel like we've been doing for a long time, beating our head against a wall with so much reform that should happen that doesn't happen, and then it gets worse. And we've been doing whack-a-mole management in college sport for so long. It's very refreshing to take a step back and just say, okay, if we could redo this, start from the ground up in an emerging market, what would it look like? And so that's been a lot of fun just thinking about that and imagining what that could look like.
7: Well, that does sound exciting, but to reimagine, and especially where we are today, and even thinking about global markets requires a lot of money, especially if they're modeling us. But I wish, at times, and especially we'll talk about this, the further along we go, it just seems it's all about money. And way back when, yes, I'm old school, I'm grandma, but to have one pair of shoes, happy to have two. To get on an airplane, I mean, this is all just things that you say, oh, I am so grateful. And now the level of entitlement, and at all levels, whether it's the students, whether it's the coaches, the athletic directors, it's just out of control. So tell me some about, go ahead, please.
8: I think, along those lines, I look at what it takes to become a college athlete in most sports, and it's very expensive. It's incredibly expensive to be able to train at a level that you need to get there. And I hope that's one of the things that might change in these emerging markets is tying in the college sports system more into the community. Currently we have rules prohibiting UNC, for instance, for ch sharing equipment or allowing Chapel Hill High School to use things, which would be so wonderful if the community could come together. But because of recruiting rules, we're forbidden to do some things that really could be beneficial to our communities. And so we're hoping that in some of the foundational values, we can incorporate more of a community sense so we don't run into what's happened in the United States with youth sport, that it's become completely commercialized and in many ways separate from the educational foundation that we've set.
7: No doubt. I'd have to agree with you there. Let's take a break here. I'm talking to Dr. Arian Waite, UNC Chapel Hill Exercise and Sports Science Professor. 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
7: We're back. We're talking to Dr. Arian Waite, who works in the domain of sport business, sport management, sport administration, and education. Can they play in the sandbox together? Can they play well? Can they play with each other? Dr. Waite, let's talk about college sports, and certainly it's just on fire right now, especially with the close of the women's basketball college season, the men's basketball college season. Of course, the NBA is going on as well, and then we've got the football season in college that never seems to turn off. It's just like pro sports now, but I call it the treacherous triangle. And so when we have the portal, and again, this is for college athletes who now have the ability to transfer, and we call this holding tank, we call it the portal. And then we've got revenue share, where many, many years ago, universities, athletic departments weren't allowed to pay athletes directly, but now they can. And we call that revenue share. And then we've got name, image, and likeness, also called NIL, where athletes can now go and get paid by the local business owner to perform said duties. So the treacherous triangle. Now, freedom has a price. And certainly we're seeing this now. So I want to pause there. What are your thoughts about where we are today? Is the train too far down the track? Your thoughts.
8: I will never give up hope. I think that there is always a way to reset a broken system. And I think that what it takes is really examining what our foundational values are. And for the longest time, the reason that we have sport within higher education is because we've been saying that it's educational. And I for one, can attest to the numerous things that I learned through participation in college sport, and I have reams of research that will say the same thing. We have 93% of women in C-suites played sport. And, you know, you see all of these reasons why sport is a laboratory for learning. What we have not done well is actually bring athletics into the actual university setting. We haven't truly treated it as an educational domain. It's extracurricular. It's still extracurricular. It should be, in my opinion, treated organizationally exactly like our music departments, our dance departments, pre-medicine, entrepreneurship. There is a vast amount of science and art. And part of the reason I think that we're seeing issues in a lot of areas is because we're just asking our athletes to do far too much. They're having 2 full-time jobs. And if we were able to have educational structures surrounding the amazing things that they're doing, it would help a lot to align the values with what they are supposed to be.
7: Wow, you really said a lot there. It's so much to build upon. First off, let's talk about university values. All universities have values. So I think what you're getting at is, are we living it in every aspect of our university? And there's no doubt when people come to a university, when they're hired, there's this onboarding process. And we try to say, this is our culture. We try to say, these are our values. We're the university of the people, or any university. And yet to be able to put that in the sports domain, or just in general with students, are we really looking out for them, their best interests? Which makes me think of a whole nother topic in terms of when you come to a university, are you there to get a job, or are you there to grow and mature and be a productive citizen? Right. So how do we live the values? What does that look like besides just putting a name of a university on a jersey?
8: Well, I think, you know, as you said, there is more and more pressure for universities to demonstrate that our graduates are getting jobs. And I think the more employers that I speak with, the more they want people that know how to lead and communicate. And it's not specific skills that they're looking for, it's specific dispositions and attitudes and abilities to adapt. We're in an information age that that is unlike any other, right? We have jobs that didn't exist yesterday popping up every day, and it will continue to be that way. So the domains of the past should stay as long as they're training us how to think and how to adapt and how to be productive citizens. And I think based on the research, nothing does that as well as participation in sport.
7: Well, you have my vote. We're talking about character building, right? We're talking about critical thinking. And oftentimes it seems the more we challenge young people, the more we might get our hands slapped, which is a whole nother subject.
8: Yeah, well, you know, you learn how to perform under pressure. You learn how to fail. You learn how to learn. You learn how to respond when someone's yelling in your face or 10,000 people are yelling at you. You know, it's an intense situation that you really can't replicate in any other way. And the feedback, the immediate feedback that you get, you know, in learning science, we know the more feedback you get, the more you grow. And you get a lot of feedback when you have immediate results.
7: And then we add in the money factor. And with the rev share and the NIL, you know, I've been stating for a few months now, with all the money flowing now, I believe that the Texas schools are going to win in all of this, in most cases, because Texas has the most money. They have oil and they have real estate. And I've just been tracking the different universities based in Texas and how they're all doing well, faster than anyone as well, whether that's football, basketball, all the sports, softball, everything, Texas at advantage. And so when all this money is floating around, we don't necessarily have high quality financial literacy for the students, let alone their parents. How do we protect the athletes?

0: And that's something that, there's principles of good governance in sport that the global research community has put out, and one of them is participation by the athletes in the governance. And historically, we have not done a good job of involving our athletes. And I think the pushback is, well, there's such a short cycle, and they're only here for 4 years, but what they've done in other global governance structures is have a 10-year window that athletes, after they graduate, can participate in the governance and really share what they need and want, and in doing so, nobody's better at knowing what they need than themselves oftentimes. And so hearing straight from them, I think, is a big important part that should be separate from separately organized in order for them to have protections and abilities to negotiate.
1: No doubt. It makes me think of how this can be, it can lead to what cognitive dissonance. At one moment, we're treating them like babies, hand holding, doing everything for them. And then the other is sink or swim, adult,
0: Right.
1: it's a tough situation.
0: And I
1: And
0: think,
1: someone's chosen to do it. Go ahead.
0: yeah, on top of that, it's the fans,
1: Yeah.
0: they say, well, they're paid enough. They should know how to do it. They should be doing this. They should be doing that. And there's some logic to that, but they're also still 18, right? And yeah, so it's a tough dichotomy.
1: Let's take a break here. Again, we're talking to Dr. Arian Waite, exercise and sports science at UNC Chapel Hill. 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
1: We're talking to Dr. Arian Waite, a leader in sports administration here at UNC Chapel Hill and nationally. Dr. Waite, we've been talking about college sports. I'm really concerned in terms of how we maybe start all over if we're not going to do the real reform that's needed. Do we need Congress to step in? Do we need that federal intervention? Because right now it is the wild, wild west. And much of this is because states really decide how things will take place in college sports. And we really saw it blow up with the NIL and certain governors saying that athletes have rights and they can go make money on their own, and others saying, no, we've got to protect the system. So when we think about, whether it's local, state, or even national. Any thoughts in terms of how we might be able to change this institution for the better?
0: Well, I think from our recent history, we can see that everyone's acting in their own self-interest. And so until that stops, or until a guiding coalition of leaders with some power, probably from the power conferences, really take a stand together to do what's right, and instead of doing what's expedient or necessary by law, given pressure, which is what has led us to where we are today,

0: to run to get help. We understand the system better than others do, and I believe that there are ways to change it. And these interviews that I've done have been very eye-opening that, there are a lot of things that we could be doing that we just aren't. So I hope at some point we can put our own interests aside and do what should be done for the greater good of college sport.
1: Well, that greater good for some here in Chapel Hill feel that with UNC now having professional coaches, what are we talking about? $150 million being invested in fixing things and making us even more successful. As I've written in one of my articles, UNC is not about winning. UNC is about winning championships. And sadly, I do believe that fandom and even some of our administrators or coaches are just so fixated on the outcome versus the process and the journey. It's about love. It's about courage. It's about wisdom. It's about, even loving your competitor, which maybe I'll have to speak on or write on, but what I mean by that, but just the opportunity to be in battle. That is where growth occurs. But it is really, really scary right now in terms of the money that's flowing when we think about all the things that are going on in this nation. In fact, here in North Carolina, that could really benefit by those types of dollars. So, any advice for students who want to be researchers, any advice for junior faculty who want to do research and get into this space?
0: Well, so my number one pragmatic recommendation is to time block, to set time on your calendar every week, every day for the things that are the most important to you. And that goes back to what your values are and the difference that you're trying to make in your domain. So that is my practical advice that I'll put forward. But beyond that, my favorite kind of perspective, I'd say, is the phrase to be curious and not judgmental. And I think what you just mentioned about enjoying the journey and realizing that if you have that mindset that every day you have a challenge, maybe you have the opportunity to level up in the video game of life that you're playing. Every single day is an opportunity to learn, and that is the beauty of life, to really approach everything with curiosity. And that just creates a mindset of excitement and never ending ascension, never ending growth. So.
1: Love it. Love it. Well stated. Yes. Curiosity, creativity, flow, right? Being in the flow. Thank you, Dr. Arian Waite. You can reach her at arianwaite.com. 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
1: We welcome you to join us on the porch. 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Grab a coffee or a cool lemonade and join our host, Randy Voller, for a slice of life from the perspective of one of Chatham County's most actively engaged community leaders, former mayor, real estate developer, musician, and all-around great guy. Now, here's Randy.
2: Hey there, I'm Randy Voller. Come up on the porch where our guest today is Lisa Sorg, who's the North Carolina reporter for Inside Climate News. Lisa, great to have you up on the porch.
3: It's beautiful on this porch today, Randy.
2: Isn't it beautiful?
3: It's a little warm. We're in a very big drought.
2: We are. Did you get any rain last night? I got a little bit of rain.
3: A little, but, you know, and just enough to evaporate off the top of the topsoil.
2: Well, you know, one day I'm hoping to have you up on the porch where everything in our environment is wonderful, beautiful, copacetic, and you have no more stories to write. But that is not the case.
3: I'll see you in the next life, Randy.
2: In the next life, maybe. But, you know, a couple of the stories that you've written, and of course, they're out there everywhere now, not just you, about data centers. Let's talk about data centers.
3: Yes. Oh, my gosh. I was at a meeting once where someone described them as the new hog farms.
2: Whoa. Now, remind our audience, like back in the 90s, that was a huge issue in North Carolina.
3: Yeah, because they, you know, were expanding and there were, you know, they were contaminating the environment with terrible water contamination, and they still do. But it was even worse then because there was no moratorium. But I think the point of this comment was, these are proliferating, and it's the Wild West.
2: It is. So just to stick with the hog farm metaphor, I had the opportunity today to talk to someone about how I grew up in Indiana like you did, and I had friends, families who had farms, and they had, like, you know, 20 hogs, right? Kind of normal, legitimate. You'd go on the farm. They had their farm animals, not 10,000 hogs, which is like a small town like Siler City, for instance. All like emptying out into a lagoon.
3: Yes, it's like if Siler City did not have a wastewater treatment plant and just put all the waste in a lagoon.
2: Exactly. That's what we're talking about. And then with data centers, we're talking about something that I guess you could say we need, but there really hasn't been a lot of definitions to how we actually do this without A, raising people's power bills, not necessarily on the kilowatt hour, but on other charges.
3: Right.
2: And B, there are other issues with data centers.
3: Well, let's start with number one, they often take up perfectly good farmland.
2: Right.
3: Number two, they do hike electricity bills in an indirect way in that, for example, if Duke Energy builds a new natural gas plant to power the data center, that capital cost goes to you, to me, the ratepayer. So you are paying more. Then you have the fact that they are noisy. You have the fact that they also, recent research has shown that they create heat islands, which is a real drag in the South. In
2: right.
3: Particular.
2: We are, not like we already don't have heat islands.
3: Yes. And they take water. They, you know, either through municipal water or they take groundwater. And the secrecy of these data centers and the non-disclosure agreements, and they don't have to disclose their energy usage or their water usage or if they're getting tax exemptions. I mean, it's so shadowy.
2: It's funny you mention that part. That sounds a lot like when hydraulic fracturing tried to come to Piedmont. And one of the big arguments was about the

0: the liquid that they were going to force into the ground to do the fracking. So that fracking fluid was considered proprietary, and thus you could not ask for the chemical composition.
1: Right.
0: And that was one of the issues when I was still involved with municipal government. And I said, look, you're getting like pressure both ways. The General Assembly could actually force you to allow these. So we went with, we'll allow it as a special use permit, but then you have to do the five findings of fact. So this is in Pittsboro. And under the five findings, we can ask questions about health. And under the health, we could ask, well, what's in that fluid?
1: Right.
0: And they're not likely to tell you, and therefore you can deny the permit because it's reasonable to know what are you putting into our groundwater.
1: Sure. And I think that points to the data centers and the fact that a lot of counties don't have UDOs that account for them. And so, as you know, Chatham County is getting sued right now because they declared
0: That's a
1: a
0: big
1: moratorium.
0: deal.
1: It's a big deal. And you know, there's just this big legal fight. There is a lawsuit going on in Edgecombe County with the town of Tarboro between a data center developer who said, you denied our permit, you know, illegally. So it's getting nasty, nasty.
0: Well, what's interesting about, the data center development is supposedly, or from what I understand in doing my own research and listening to media, they're going to spend something like $700 billion. So this is like the major players like Meta, for example, or Google or Microsoft. $700 billion is a lot of capital
1: Yeah.
0: to invest in this. And, I've seen some pictures of Mark Zuckerberg.

0: what would we do? I mean, it just seems odd that we're spending so much capital on something that's not actually in the real world that you can touch. This is all stuff that we deal with in another world. We're watching it on our computer or our cell phone.
1: Yeah, that's the difference between, say, a data center and a textile factory. Well, the textile may have some pollution and they have to get permits, but at the end of the line, you have a shoe.
0: Right.
1: Here, you don't have anything. And in fact, even though the data center proponents will say, oh, well, we're going to create jobs, I would argue that A, they don't create that many jobs, and B, AI is taking the jobs on the other end. So what is the net job loss?
0: That's the big question. What are the net jobs? Because usually what you're looking for is a multiplier effect. And yeah, that's usually the justification for economic development in your community. You're weighing out what are the impacts of the community, and they say, well, we're going to get $2 or $3 for every dollar spent. That's going to create other ancillary jobs, local jobs, and we're going to balance that off against the impact of the community, environmental impact or otherwise,
1: right,
0: traffic impact, et cetera. But in this case, you're building the data center, right? So you're going to have construction jobs, but how many people actually work in the data center
1: with that,
0: permanently?
1: Right, that aren't just, you know, keeping the fans cool and sweeping up. You know, who's getting paid a living wage?
0: And I have asked a lot of just I hate to put it this way, but, you know, guys that I play cards with or I used to play softball with or whatever, just asked them about the data center. They don't really care about the data center. It's not something that, like, if you told them they were building some, like, new 21st century steel mill that was going to make some amazing stuff that would be used, you know, to go to space, they'd love that. It's not even evoking something in their mind that it's exciting.
1: Right. And, you know, I want to say that there are uses for AI, like medical imaging. You know, I'm not saying there is not a single good use, but we don't need as many data centers as we have for that use. And a lot of it is also wildcatters who are just – they're basically real estate folks who see a way to cash in on Donald Trump's tax incentives and the tax exemptions.
0: It's interesting that you put it that way, because public policy does matter. So in the previous administration, you had a policy with the CHIPS Act, for example, that was actually trying to create – onshored manufacturing jobs around tech, which this administration through DOGE and other means ripped up. But now through the, quote, big, beautiful bill, they did create various, you know, tax incentives for this.
1: Right. And I wonder why. It's because a lot of those big tech companies donated, or I wouldn't even say donate. That sounds, yeah, contributed to the campaigns. And they got access, and now they got what they want.
0: They got what they want, and so they're pushing to build these things, whether we want them or not. And again, I'm not saying that I'm against them, but I want to ask a lot of questions that should be answered.
1: Amen.
0: Folks, we're going to take a quick break, refresh our drinks, and after the break, you're going to hear more from Lisa Sword from the North Carolina reporter for Inside Climate News.
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4: Welcome back, folks, to On the Porch. We've now topped off our beverages, and we're talking all about the environment and data centers with my good friend Lisa Sorg, who is a reporter for Inside Climate News. So, Lisa, you know, it just begs the question, why? Why, you know, you put the tax policy issue, but why is it so important that we need these data centers now?
5: I don't think we need them now. I think we may need a few for very important, like banking or something where I could see that would be beneficial. But just so that I don't do this because I'm anti-AI in a lot of ways, just so I can make a funny meme, that's not a good reason to build a data center so I can like put somebody's Donald Trump's head on a animal.
4: So, I mean, it's interesting because, of course, as we become, you know, more digital on our planet, you obviously need the ability to have more cloud storage and all, you know, you have to have these centers to kind of run what we've all become used to, right, with the availability of broadband and the ubiquity of, you know, mobile phones, whether you have an Android or an Apple, that can do pretty much anything, right? Not like the flip phones we started with, but at the end of the day, you've got only so many resources on this planet, and it always makes me curious why we would take nearly $1 trillion and shove it over here when we could do so many other things to better our community.
5: You mean like feed people and give people health care?
4: Uh-huh.
5: Oh, Randy.
4: I mean, that sounds really radical and, you know, and socialist and terrible, right? It's like, but
5: you're out there, Randy. You are so cray-cray.
4: I'm so cray-cray that, you know, people need food. Wait a minute. People actually need food in the real world. It doesn't work digitally.
5: No, you don't get to take a digital apple and eat it.
4: Right. And people need housing.
5: People need housing. People need a lot of things. And I would argue people need human connection. And that's the other thing that is on a more of a philosophical platform is we need to be connected more, not less. And I think AI, you know, we have people who have AI therapists and AI friends and AI lovers. And, you know, whatever happened back when we were in school where you just like fell in love with some person that you were like had been hanging out with for the last year. You know, I mean, that sounds old school, but there is something to be said for that.
4: Well, reality is completely getting warped. Like, so for instance, just the simple idea, because I know you and I love music and came up through alternative music scene in Indiana and Bloomington. I was explaining and, you know, to some my younger friends, I said, you know, a lot of us have become used to the ability to access music via Spotify or Apple or Pandora or YouTube Music and just play it simply from your phone and then broadcast it, you know, if you're lucky enough like I am to have like a nice speaker that way, but you're actually limited on the range of the music as opposed to the old analog where you get a much deeper, wider sound.
5: Yeah. And
4: as weird as that sounds. So I said, so if you've only heard this song coming out of your cell phone, and that's the only way you've ever heard it, you've never really heard the song. I was explaining to them, like, you don't even hear the range of how

0: the artist composed it.
1: Right. And I would say, you know, there have been books that AI has helped write, and then the publisher finds out, kills the deal. You have journalism. Oh, man, the AI slop that's going on there. And, you know, McClatchy, for example, has this AI policy. And fortunately, at Inside Climate News, that's a big taboo. But I am just seeing – I'm seeing this shift to everything has to be more efficient and easier. And my point is sometimes it doesn't need to be. You need the friction. You need the time to think. Moving too fast is not always better. And I think there is a backlash brewing, not just against data centers because of what they do, but what they represent.
0: Well, what they represent is essentially an entire world that's being housed there in our replacement, in theory. So if we're replacing all the workers, and I have this crazy quote that I went to this conference in San Antonio. It's a professor from Texas A&M, who was actually the Realtor Land Institute, and it was interesting. And he came on and said, I'm going to play you something that Elon Musk said on the Rogan show, and he cited it. And essentially, Musk was talking about this idea that everybody would have more free time, and he was talking about universal basic income. Right? You remember when Andrew Yang first was putting that out? So this is essentially a center-left idea. But then it wasn't good enough to say universal basic income, because he was essentially saying it's going to be rough. We're going to be replacing everyone. But he's trying to sell everyone that there's going to be something good on the other side. It was universal high income, like everyone's going to be a high wage earner. And I'm like, where is all this income going to – where's this wealth going to come from?
1: Right, because we can't redistribute it.
0: Well, exactly. So he's selling everyone that you're going to have all this free time. AI is going to essentially be doing all this work, but then all of the human beings are going to be getting universal high income to do what? To buy the goods that are produced by AI? I don't know. It kind of is mind-blowing.
1: Yeah, it is mind-blowing. It's also extremely aggravating.
0: Well, I have some good friends that are senior law partners in Chicago that also went to IU, and they tell me that they have a rule there that lawyers cannot do AI to write anything, because of course they've already had cases, not them, but in the United States, where briefs were AI essentially likes to induce a rule. So if it can't figure out the answer, it wants to please you, so it'll just make up a case of precedence. Like, it'll make up a case.
1: Yeah. Yeah. They call that hallucinations, but I just call them errors.
0: Right. I mean, if you and I were doing this when we were coming up and we just made stuff up and put it into your journalism, you'd be fired.
1: Fired.
0: And sued.
1: Immediately.
0: Right.
1: Yeah.
0: But somehow we have given, you know, the tech overlords, you know, immunity to any responsibility for any of this. Like, I was thinking, just imagine that anywhere else in life, whatever you did to operate failed as much as your computers failed, the operating system fails, right?
1: Right. Yeah. I mean, I had to get a new phone after 5 years because the battery was overheating. What if my whole life was on there? Which it's not, thank
0: Which
1: goodness.
0: It's not. Right. So I guess – back to the data centers, in your stories, have you looked into Loudoun County, which is the
1: Virginia.
0: Home to, like, the, you know, the most data centers on the planet?
1: Yes. It's what a terrible, terrible thing. Plus, you know, how much property tax are they paying? They get a lot of tax exemptions in Virginia. We get tax exemptions, or we meaning there's tax exemptions in North Carolina for these data centers.
0: Why are there tax exemptions?
1: Well, there's a bill in the legislature right now that would repeal those, but it's ridiculous. They don't pay sales and use tax on a lot of their equipment. They don't pay tax on their electricity.
0: Really?
1: Yeah.
0: So it's one of those weird things that they used to do with utilities like water and sewer, that the more you use, you get a cheaper rate, except there's a cost to this. So they consume a lot of electricity, so – they don't have to pay tax?
1: That's correct. And you know who has three data centers that got exemptions? Duke and Virginia.
0: Why?
1: Because they can, because they qualified under the law to get tax exemptions. And so they don't pay tax on their own electricity, and they don't pay sales tax on, like, you know, their HVAC and equipment and certain tangible property.
0: Really?
1: Yeah. And, you know, they earned almost $5 billion last year. And your rates are going to go up 15 to 18%.
0: And, of course, you got different folks questioning or denying that. But it's from my understand, it's not an increase on kilowatt hour. It's a use charge to, like, the system, like the overtaxing, no pun intended, of the distribution network. Now, I don't know if you ever watched this fellow named Matt Rudolph, who goes by Mr. Global on Facebook Reels, and you know, interesting guy. He's an energy expert, but he put out a reel recently that I thought was pretty insightful, and it was about EV, so electric vehicles, and data centers. And he said, you know, it's kind of fascinating that for many years we were told we could not have more electric vehicles or charging stations across America because it would somehow overburden the system. And yet we can add all of these data centers in and we don't hear the same arguments.
1: Right. And the other thing that's happening, and this is up for debate in Edgecombe County, is that because these data centers can't get onto the grid because it's, you know, the demand is so high and the supply is not adequate, they're building their own natural gas plants. Well, what happens when you build a natural gas plant? You have a lot of emissions. Even if you have an air permit, it's a permit to pollute. So what if you have a bunch of those? And you know, I think Elon Musk's Memphis site, what's it called?
0: Oh, he has issues there.
1: Yeah, I mean, major air pollution. So this is, to me, an existential threat in a lot of ways.
0: I agree. 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We are hearing from Lisa Sorg. Lisa, so I had texted you before you came on the show about my mother, who's almost 84 years old and had been a writer, I've told you before. So near where her husband now, so not my father, my dad died, my mom remarried. He is old school Porter County. They had a farm. And for some reason, one of these data centers was trying to go in around all of these old school farms near Valparaiso, Indiana. And my mom calls me and wants to know, like, what do I know about data centers? And I start researching myself about various issues around the country. But then she dug in, and it got – I don't think it got voted down. I think they just permanently – the county commissioners just said, oh, we're tabling this, which just kind of means they're not dealing with it.
1: Yeah.
0: But one of the issues that she came up with had to do with wildlife.
1: Mm-hmm.
0: So there are all these farms around there, and my mother is this huge animal lover. She's like the head of the Humane Society. Aww. Up in Lake and Porter County. And she said in her research, she found out that the vibrations and the noise actually caused issues to local wildlife.
1: That would not surprise me because it's a low frequency. So it can bend around things, and it's one of those – and it's constant. It's not like it ever lets up. It's 24/7.
0: Correct. So the noise is like this constant humming.
1: Mm-hmm.
0: And so, you know, she had other things to say, but she really focused in on the wildlife angle and then the people that had animals, these farms, and that actually got them to listen, like, you know, maybe they should just site it somewhere different where you're not around people and animals.
1: Well, how about the groundwater for those farms?
0: Well, I mean, that's another issue.
1: They need that water to irrigate, and if the data center's sucking the aquifer dry, that presents a problem for the farmers.
0: Did you get any input from folks when you were researching these stories about whether they were using solar or wind to power these?
1: Not in North Carolina.
0: Why? I mean, we just don't. I mean, we are a state that, at least when we did have the tax policy, the public policy people were building all kinds of solar farms.
1: I think they would argue that the farm would have to be so large to power like an 800 megawatt data center. But to me, you know, then don't build it if you can't have clean energy that fuels it.
0: I mean, so a megawatt, from what I always understood, is about 120 houses. Mm-hmm. So when you're talking 800, you're talking about a small town.
1: Oh, yeah. Yeah. You're talking about, I mean, I'd like to see what Pittsburgh's megawatt usage is and compare that to the data center that wants to go in near Moncure.
0: I mean, I think, and I could be corrected by one of our listeners, but I'm pretty sure that the Sharon Harris plant was, a gigawatt or 900 megawatts, somewhere around there. So you're basically talking about that nuclear plant, one of them, being equivalent to the usage of one of these large data centers.
1: Oh, yeah, that's right.
0: That's amazingly significant.
1: It's stunning, really, to think about how voracious they are and what that, you know, implies for the rest of us. You know, I was going to get solar on my house, but I use so little electricity that the solar panel salesman said to me, you know, it would take you forever to earn back your investment. And it's better just not to even manufacture the solar panel for your house, because that would take more electricity than you use. So meanwhile, all of us in residential land are like, I'm watching my bill, you know? Meanwhile, the data centers are just like, plug it in, let's go.
0: Let's go, let's do it.
1: Yeah.
0: I mean, you know, they're talking about putting these things in space and also, in the ocean, I mean, because of the cooling, you know, to cool these things.
1: How about the whales? The whales are very sensitive to low frequency. The marine life, these are not the ocean is not vacant. It's got a lot of things going on in it.
0: I mean, another element of this that's about data centers and a lot of other things, but this illegal war that we have in the Middle East right now, with all the various bombing going on, including, you know, Iran's bombing of various OPEC countries, it's exposed this issue where a lot of data centers were actually built there, and they may have been hit or close to being hit, or some have been hit, right?
1: Right.
0: And so it makes you wonder, if you're investing all of this capital in something, what happens if you have a natural disaster?
1: Right. Well, what happens if there's a hurricane or a flood? You know, and we know that maybe these places, data centers, won't be built in floodplains, hopefully. But we know that floodplains can emerge unexpectedly. I mean, think about Chantal and how much flooding there was in areas that we never thought would flood, or the mountains. And, you know, you got to wonder what's going to happen if, you know, the next Hurricane Florence or Helene comes, which it, or when it does, and if it hits one of these data centers.
0: I mean, at the crux of the matter, Lisa, is that for the longest time, big tech was viewed by folks in policymaking positions and folks that are electing them as big tech was clean, and it wasn't like coal, it wasn't dirty like coal or steel, where I grew up near Chicago, the steel makers. And it didn't have all of these blue collar workers who were quite rude and reminded them of Archie Bunker. And so we're going to go to these new clean guys from Silicon Valley and their money coming from, you know, Wall Street. But at the end of the day, how clean are they?
1: They're not. They're also greedy.
0: Well, they're also trying to reorder our society, okay?
1: Right.
0: But I don't think it was very well thought through.
1: Remember, didn't Google have some slogan like, don't be evil or don't be bad or...
0: That's how they started. They all and what always amazes me is that all of the money is made ultimately from marketing us things we don't need.
1: Right. Yeah, it's incredible. It's genius in a way, but you know, we have the power as the populace to say we're not going to buy it. You know, the only reason they can sell it is if we buy it, and we got to say we're not buying.
0: I mean, so part of the reason that there's a demand for data centers is that we have a whole cadre of people that want to be influencers and produce never-ending mundane videos of them standing in front of places they probably aren't even at, in front of the Eiffel Tower, talking about the best life they're living, right?
1: Right.
0: And But what's weird about that is that the format of using that shortens everything down. So getting back to

0: the music example, if you're producing content that is prescribed by 30 seconds, 15 seconds, a minute, you never actually get to the enjoyment of the actual content unfolding.
1: Right.
0: Like the stories you used to write in the indie,
1: yeah,
0: which were like, you know, thousands of words.
1: Right.
0: That's too long.
1: For our very, very frail attention spans.
0: Right. And that's part of what is driving this, quote, need for data centers and things like that. I guess the public policy issue also would be, as you were referring to, when you build real estate, you get the advantage of the depreciation. And I'm not sure about the financing and the economics. I'd have to dig into it from my real estate background. But there's probably other things that are kind of underpinning why these are good plays. And again, I'm not here saying I'm against them. Just to say I'm against them, I'm here questioning the need for so many of them.
1: Right.
0: Because, before you go slamming them down everywhere, I want to know why. The same reason I said I question why we should have hydraulic fracturing in North Carolina, because I thought it was not a good place to do it. And I questioned, pumping that fluid in.
1: Well, and what happens if the data center doesn't take off, or they can't find a tenant, or it's, goes up and then it's a stranded asset?
0: Now, what you're talking about is what happened to all of those, like Walmarts at one time had like 24 million square feet of abandoned Walmarts, right?
1: Exactly.
0: So you're putting out this like apocalyptic world where all these abandoned data centers.
1: Yes, become Planet Fitness or, well, there was a Walmart in Durham that was built and they completely clear cut a forest for it.
0: Right.
1: It was open for a whole 4 years.
0: And then gone.
1: And now it's a Planet Fitness.
0: Planet Walmart Fitness?
1: No, just a Planet Fitness.
0: Planet Fitness?
1: Yeah. You could have just gone hiking in that woods and you wouldn't even need to have a Planet Fitness.
0: I mean, you could have done that. I guess you can go over there and you can hold your phone up as an influencer at Planet Fitness tell everyone you're working out.
1: Yes.
0: Which is also something that we never used to do, but I hate to sound like an old man, but it is kind of funny.
1: Yeah.
0: To see this develop. Yeah, I'm really happy you're writing these articles. Is there anything else people should know? I guess we're going to come in. We'll come out of the break and we'll go back to that, because I just think this is a topic people need to know more about. Folks, we're going to take a quick break. Please stay with us on the porch, and you're going to be able to hear more from Lisa Sorg, who is the North Carolina reporter for Inside Climate News.
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3: 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And Cotton's family will be presenting the town of Carborough with one of her famous guitars as well, a gift from the U.S. Congress originally back in 1983. 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And of course, if you want more information about upcoming events and happenings in our community, you can visit the local events calendar page anytime on our website, chapelborough.com.
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2: Welcome back to On the Porch. Randy Voller and his friends bringing local flavor with zesty conversation. 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
3: Folks, we are back here on the porch with my good friend Lisa Sorg, who's the North Carolina reporter for Inside Climate News. We've been having a discussion about AI, discussion about data centers. We're going to try to drill down local. Lisa's written a couple of stories on this. So, Lisa, I know there have been some moratoriums that have been passed and proposed in North Carolina and in our region. What do you know about those?
4: Well, there's been quite a few of them. I mean, an example would be in Canton, of all places, a little mountain town where the paper plant was, that huge paper plant that closed. There was someone wanted to put a data center in that plant, and the town said no, and we're going to pass a moratorium. Gates County, in the eastern part of the state. We have, a lot of places. Durham is considering it, Apex, Orange County. A lot of places are like, whoa, put the brakes on. We need some time to think about it. Lee County thinking about it. So I think what's happening, though, as what's happened in Chatham County, is now the data center developer is saying, the moratorium was enacted when his project was somehow down the pipeline to the tune of $11 million. I would say, bring me the receipts. I'd like to see that. And that data center would go at Triangle Innovation Point West, I think, tip west over by Moncur.
3: Right, down in a heavy industrial area. But I think the moratorium in Chatham would cover the unincorporated areas, so they can't cover Siler City or Goldston, Pittsburgh, or Cary.
4: Right.
3: Which is a good question. I mean, could you get a data center in Chatham Park? I mean, you have to read what the master plan says, the PDD, mm-hmm. or look at the UDO. Chatham County can't have has never been able to enact this UDO because I think Senate Bill 368 was passed that stopped that, but Pittsburgh got theirs in before.
4: Right.
3: But these are good questions.
4: Well, and I think there are a few bills in the legislature that could affect this whole data center landscape. One of them is to get to repeal that downzoning that happened. There was a downzoning provision that
3: right.
4: was jammed into the Hurricane Helene relief bill, which basically says local governments, you cannot rezone.
3: Downzone someone.
4: Yeah. So if something's industrial, let's say, and you're like, oh, I don't want that data center to come in, I think I'm going to rezone it ag. You can't do that.
3: Yeah, and I think that's what I'm referring to. That's that bill that they put it in, if you read the language at the end of it.
4: Mm-hmm. And that has really hamstrung a lot of towns. I know this town of Hildebrand, which

0: mines in Burke County near Morganton had a data center. It was actually a crypto mine. If you think data centers are bad, crypto mines are even worse. And they didn't want it. Town didn't want it. Nobody wanted it. But they couldn't down – where it was going to go was already zoned industrial, and they could not downzone. So the option for them was to put such restrictions on that so that maybe the data center would go away.
1: So the weird thing with the whole cryptocurrency, crypto mining industry, and I've had a lot of crypto bros try to explain it to me in a way that A, I would understand, and B, in a way that I would endorse it. But there have been places like Kazakhstan that got into it that had energy and they went negative on it. And they eventually wanted to push them out because the price of electricity went up. You couldn't really mine it, you know, that wasn't a break even. And again, I have to ask you, I mean, my test is, if we're in a time of crisis, do I want cryptocurrency or do I want food or water? Like, what am I doing with cryptocurrency when the S hits the fan?
0: Well, and there's a data center developer right over the Chatham line in Lee County who wants to access gas in the Butler Well number 3, which was going to be a fracked well, and they want to power a data center. Although I've also heard, I mean, the interests behind this company are all crypto bros. They've insisted to me it will not be crypto. I have seen other correspondence that shows it would be. And so then you have, you know, it's right next to the Deep River.
1: Right.
0: What is going on here? And, you know, where are they going to get their water? And, you know, that's a honeycomb of old coal mines in there. You know, this is not – this the geology of that area is delicate. So if you just start pumping water out, or who knows what's going to happen.
1: And I think they don't – I think they would say that on the surface they care, but they care more about making money.
0: Yeah. Well, and the other thing that is important to note is that when – and I was speaking with Emily Sutton, the Hall River keeper, and she had a good point that where natural gas pipelines go, data centers often follow, and vice versa. And that is happening in Chatham County right now.
1: All right. So you got us some new hot news. In fact, we got a letter in the mail on property that we own about this gas pipeline from Enbridge. So what do you know about that?
0: Well, there'll be a story out next week. But what I do know, it's 28 miles long. Construction would, if it's, you know, gets through all the hurdles, would begin in late 2027, operational in 2028. This is per a spokesperson for Enbridge. It would start connect with a pipeline that's already in Siler City, but then go through basically virgin land southeast, crossing 15501/87, and then connecting in Moncure near US 1, probably getting close to the tip.
1: Right.
0: And, you know, they're Enbridge is saying, well, this is just, you know, broader regional energy needs. Okay. Whatever. It just so happens, you know, Sharon Harris is nearby. There's a lot of industry. Anyway, there are a lot of people in the way. And you know what else is interesting is that this pipeline is going to, I don't know whether it will go through, but it's near a lot of Tim Sweeney's land.
1: Really?
0: Tim Sweeney of Epic Games. So if anybody would have the power to stop, move, whatever, it would be Tim Sweeney.
1: I mean, he bought that land as part of a program that you could get, you know, some tax breaks but also preserve buffers next to riparian waterways. So, I mean, it was a good program for him to do.
0: Right, yeah.
1: But I don't think he would be wanting them to run that through his lands.
0: No, he would not. So I think that's interesting that a lot of his parcels, I'm not, you know, they haven't finalized the route. It's very vague on the website. It's just, you know, pretty general. But I do know that if you kind of zoom in and overlay it on the GIS, you'll see that Tim Sweeney's land is around the pipeline.
1: Interesting. 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You know, a question I would want to ask Enbridge is, are they going to make natural gas available to all of these potential users, meaning it's cheaper to heat with natural gas. And when I developed Chatham Forest, we put in natural gas. And if you have natural gas, it's a heck of a lot less expensive than propane. And a lot of people, if they didn't have the old heating oil, they ended up with these propane tanks that are not inexpensive.
0: Right.
1: And I know some folks that are seniors that have complained to me about the rising cost. Like, it costs them $600 or $700 to fill up. And they go, if we have a really cold snap in January, they go right through it.
0: Right.
1: Whereas natural gas tends to be less expensive. That would be something I would want to know, like, okay, they're proposing to put this in. This is the route. Is this route good, bad? Is there a better route? But are they going to make it available for people? Because there's a lot of folks, if you look at the census tracts from what you're talking about, that would benefit, meaning their incomes are probably below 50% of median, that would benefit from having a lower cost energy, okay? If they don't have to pay to tie in. And that would be another area where the county or the state or HUD would have to get involved. But, I mean, these are all these questions, like when they do this, to your point, they're saying there's a rising demand, but what is the real demand? Is it the data center?
0: Right. Is it Triangle Innovation Point? Is it VinFast that's never going to get built, probably, even though they say they're going to get built, but I'm holding my breath.
1: Don't hold your breath. VinSlow is very slow.
0: That's what we've been calling it. It's so true. But let's think, you know, they clear cut all that acreage, all that wildlife habitat, and we don't have any electric cars there.
1: No.
0: And so, what a waste. What a release of carbon into the air, in an irony. The pipeline, you know, it's going to have to go through a lot of hoops. I think there are going to be people in Chatham County government who are going to fight it tooth and nail. It does go, I think, around Pittsburgh's ETJ. I don't think it goes into Pittsburgh proper.
1: So it's probably kind of skirting the ETJ.
0: Yeah.
1: That would be getting it closer to Sweeney's land on that southern end.
0: Yeah. So they'll have to do an environmental impact statement, hopefully, and not just – which is more thorough than an environmental assessment. There will be permitting. I expect there to be pitchforks and torches, you know, people fighting this. I talked to Amanda Robertson, who went on the record for me for the story that's going to come out, and she's going to fight it.
1: For the folks who don't know, Amanda Robertson is from District 2 in Chatham County. She's a commissioner and is the current chair of the Chatham County Commissioners.
0: That's correct.
1: I could see some folks not being too happy with it. I mean, there are other issues with gas. I mean, we haven't had them down here, but there are all kinds of stories of these aging gas lines exploding. There was one in Indianapolis years ago that the Indy Star ran that, like, multiple houses literally were obliterated, like an old gas line just vapor.
0: They call that, what is the name? Area, a high impact area. In other words, we call it the incineration zone.
1: Right. And when we were building Chatham Forest, you would call out the fire department because you bury these things underground and there's supposed to be a separation between the various utilities. But you're still dealing with humans, and human beings make mistakes, and they will nick one of these lines, which then creates a leak.
0: Right. And Enbridge, I asked them, I said, so what is the diameter of this pipeline? Because it's going to have to be high pressure.
1: Yes.
0: They would not tell me the diameter, and they would not tell me the pressure.
1: I will tell you that a good friend of mine and a business partner who owns the Alpha Center, when you come into Pittsburgh, years ago they were looking, Enbridge, to put in some kind of gas processing center around there, like where you know, transmission lines come together, like a substation for electric. And he refused. He didn't want it on their property. And they're willing to pay a certain fee. And they found someone who was willing to accept the money. But there's other risk factors that you started naming a few of them if you have them.
0: Right. And this is not the first pipeline that Enbridge has – you know, wants to build. They are building one between Eden in Rockingham County, which is Phil Berger's territory, 45 miles to the Duke Energy's Roxborough plant through Caswell.
1: Really?
0: And so that's under construction, and that's to get gas to and from Duke Energy. So it's all connected. This is all a tangled web of fossil fuel build out.
1: Well, I mean, ultimately, you have to have energy to run a first world economy. And that's where we're getting all these inputs. You've got now this demand being created by new uses, including data centers. And so where is this energy going to come from?
0: Right.
1: Bottom line.
0: Well, it's interesting. The public staff of the NC Utilities Commission, they represent the consumer. They're a they don't work for the Utilities Commission, but they go to hearings and, you know, make testimony. They just filed some documents, some testimony last month or earlier this month that said Duke Energy is on the they're overbuilding natural gas.
1: Really?
0: Yes. And that – I mean, I'm giving you the short version because there's, hundreds of pages. But they say Duke Energy's plans to all these plants is overbuilding and it's not necessary and you need to slow your roll. And they said the modeling that Duke used, basically the way that Duke fed the information into the model was fed in such a way that a foregone conclusion was on the other end, garbage in, garbage out.
1: Well, isn't that what happens with AI? Going back to that.
0: Yes.
1: sometimes you get a hallucination. Right. Maybe Duke got a hallucination at the end. And they think they need – I mean, that's not the first time. You get that sometime with modeling for schools. People project what the population is going to be, and then you find out you're going to have to close down a school because you don't have the kids.
0: Right.
1: And the reverse is, and this is kind of wild, when everyone knows you need schools, but they're sticking to the old model, and then you end up with all these like mobile classrooms because they said, well, the model said this. Well, everyone could tell you we were going to need more.
0: Right, right. I would just want to say the last hallucination I had was in Amsterdam in 1990.
1: And I bet that was analog.
0: It was in the form of chocolate cake.
1: It's chocolate cake. Totally analog. Well, Lisa, I want to know what else are you working on that folks can be looking forward to in the future?
0: Well, I am working on obviously the pipeline story. I've got a bunch of Duke stories cooking. One of them, they withdrew from a program that would have helped people with medical conditions that require electricity. They would have had a solar or a battery storage system.
1: And they withdrew?
0: And they withdrew, said it was too expensive and logistical problems. And that would have helped like 100 people who may need a CPAP machine or insulin in their fridge or, oxygen, any number of good uses of electricity. And now, what's going to happen to them?
1: So we now know what's in the pipeline. Folks, you can go back if you like what Lisa has to say. We had her on August 18th, 2024. You can hear that show on Apple Podcasts or Spotify. You can also go back to November 30th, 2025. You can go check chapelborough.com/onThePorch. You can hear see all of our episodes. All you got to do is type in Lisa Sorg, and those will pop up. I want to thank you, Lisa, for coming up today and chatting on the porch.
0: It's always great to be on the porch, Randy.
1: It's always great to have you up here. We look forward to having you back on the porch. Folks, we're going to air this episode soon so we can get this out. And we can't wait to have Lisa come back and tell us what's happening with Duke and these other players of the state. On the Porch, folks, welcomes leaders from the worlds of art, academia, business, and politics. 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

0: Andrew Stuckey here with a check of the Chapelboro concert calendar. Vancouver, BC indie super group New Pornographers are coming to the Haw River Ballroom. It will be Wednesday, May 20th. They'll have Aukerville River's Will Sheff opening for them. Looking ahead to June now, you can get some local rockabilly swamp pop from Southern Culture on the Skids. They'll be playing at Motor Co. on Saturday, June 6th. And local legend Dex Romweber will be celebrated at the last weekend in June for Dex Fest, multiple nights at Cat's Cradle. You can find all of these shows and more on the Chapelboro concert calendar. You can also join me each Wednesday night at 7 o'clock for the Soundcheck Hour, where we do a full hour of music from bands soon to be playing concerts in our community.
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0: Hey there, this is Henry Taylor, and here's what you can find on chapelboro.com today. Orange County Schools and CHCCS will likely not get the full extent of their proposed budgets for the upcoming school year. Orange County recently shared how despite a 5% increase to per pupil spending, the recommended county budget is about $2 million below the combined requests from its two school districts. Head to our news section for the latest. According to a report from Inside Carolina Tuesday morning, former player Deion Thompson is set to join UNC men's basketball head coach Michael Malone's staff in Chapel Hill. Go to our sports section to read more. And over in our town square section, read the latest past rhymes with present times from UNC history professor Lloyd Kramer. On this edition, he recounts a recent trip to France in which he saw negative opinions of Donald Trump and a declining respect for America amongst Europeans firsthand. It's all on chapelboro.com.
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1: 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And Cotton's family will be presenting the town of Carborough with one of her famous guitars as well, a gift from the U.S. Congress originally back in 1983. Get details on the show and the entire series at freighttrainblues.com. One other thing in Carborough that same weekend, the town is inviting you to join them to help clean up invasive plants that are threatening native trees at the Adams Tract. If you want to volunteer to help clean up, meet on Sunday, May 17th at 2 p.m. in the main parking lot at Wilson Park. The cleanup effort will take 2 hours. And of course, if you want more information about upcoming events and happenings in our community, you can visit the local events calendar page anytime on our website, chapelboro.com.
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1: ABC News, I'm Chuck Sievertson. Air Force One is carrying President Trump and some American corporate chiefs, including Apple's Tim Cook and Elon Musk, to a summit in China. They're expected to land in a few hours. The war with Iran, a China ally, will figure largely. Chinese affairs expert Bonnie Glaser of the German Marshall Fund.
2: It is unlikely that President Trump can convince China to stop buying oil from Iran. But it is possible that he might convince Xi Jinping going forward to be more cautious in the capabilities that China provides to Iran.
1: Doctors are keeping an eye on 36 people in the U.S. who are on that cruise ship with the hantavirus outbreak. 18 are being monitored at home. 18 more are in medical facilities. Sentencings today for Corey Richens, the Utah mom convicted of killing her husband, then writing a children's book about how to handle grief. This is ABC News. Police investigating the death of an NBA player in L.A. Here's ABC's Alex Stone.
3: Memphis Grizzlies forward Brandon Clark was found dead inside of a home here in L.A. on Monday evening. According to LAPD sources, it's believed to have been a drug overdose and narcotics were found at the scene, according to sources. Clark had been recently arrested in Arkansas for drug trafficking, possession of drugs, and a police chase. He had not played much this season due to injury. The Memphis Grizzlies saying in a statement they are heartbroken by the loss of Clark, that he was an outstanding teammate and had a great impact on the Memphis community. Alex Stone, ABC News, Los Angeles.
1: The NBA also remembering Jason Collins. He was the first openly gay player in the league and passed away at the age of 47 after fighting brain cancer. Driverless car company Waymo recalling nearly 4,000 robo-taxis. Some of them being used in Austin, Texas, have a problem where they drove into standing water and died. Chuck Sievertson, ABC News.
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4: Good morning and happy Wednesday. Time is 6:05, temperature 48 degrees with mostly clear skies. Sun's already coming up. It's going to be a mostly sunny day today with highs in the upper 70s this afternoon. Lows in the low 50s tonight. We do have a chance of rain during the nighttime hours, but that won't last for too long. We'll be back to mostly sunny skies for the rest of the week after that, and temperatures will rise. We'll be in the upper 60s tomorrow, but then we'll get into the mid-70s on Friday, mid-80s on Saturday, and top out around 90 degrees on Sunday, Monday, and Tuesday. Going to be with you this morning. Let's catch you up on local news as we start the day. The month of May is National Bike Month, and local governments here in Orange County are hosting various events all month long to celebrate and promote bicycling as a form of transportation. In Chapel Hill, town officials are hoping to keep that mission going beyond just this month with a Vision Zero initiative to promote bike safety and build more infrastructure for bicycle travel, plus a program called Commuter Solutions to help residents who want to know how to get around town without a car. With more on that, here's 97.9 The Hill's Brighton McConnell.
7: Nate Helms runs the Town of Chapel Hill's Commuter Solutions Program. The role, which is based out of Chapel Hill Transit, existed before Helms joined the staff last year, but he was told to make the program his own after graduating from UNC. The result? Helms is on hand to help anyone with questions about navigating the bus system, greenways, and beyond. If you have a destination, Helms will walk you through the available sidewalks, bike paths, and bus routes to get you where you're going. He says his favorite detail to share with people is how bicycling can connect any gaps between transit lines.
15: Every Chapel Hill Transit bus has at least two bike racks on it. If you have a bike and you're able to access the transit system, you can put your bike on the bus and you can really get anywhere around town. I think that's a really great service for people and it increases access.
7: The vision of Helms's position is to encourage community members to decrease their single occupancy vehicle trips and use more sustainable methods of transportation. Doing so aligns with several of the Chapel Hill government's long-term goals and values, like lessening environmental impact, improving connectivity between neighborhoods, and promoting

0: best way to do it is getting people out of their cars with those solutions, giving people options not to drive, which in this country is pretty tall order.
1: Since making its Vision Zero resolution in 2021, Chapel Hill has implemented several traffic calming measures to slow drivers down and reduce the chance of fatalities. And some of the earliest projects were improving bike lane safety. Not only did the town paint dedicated bike lanes along Franklin Street, but added flexible bollards in several areas to provide more of a visual delineation to drivers. While the town has seen some improvements in collisions since 2021, he says the goal remains the same at the halfway point to 2031.
0: And this role even one's too many, so we're not satisfied. And even if there is a year that there is zero deaths and injuries, the work's not done. You want to make sure that's a long-standing kind of pattern and not just look, oh, well, last year we hit it, so we're good.
1: While Chapel Hill has coordinated and hosted some Bike Month activities already, the biggest event is set for this weekend. The town's first Roll Fest is set for Saturday at the Chapel Hill Community Center at 10 a.m. To help participants either get more comfortable on their wheels or celebrate their passion, the town is providing a traffic garden and training activities alongside a food truck. Beyond visiting with him at Roll Fest, Helms encourages people to call or email for help with their non-vehicle trip planning. Not only does he hope it will lead to more efficient trips on buses or bikeways, but achieve those broader goals and values held by the Chapel Hill community.
2: It's beneficial for a lot of reasons. It cuts down on traffic congestion, the more people that are taking these modes, which also reduces carbon emissions in the air. So it actually improves our air quality, the more people that are taking these sustainable modes. And then because of all of that, it just supports a healthier community for biking and like Bike Month. It's a really great way to go outside, get exercise, get around, and then also connect with people.
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3: Speaking of public safety in Chapel Hill, the town marked a sad milestone yesterday. May 12th was the 30th anniversary of a massive fire on graduation day at the Phi Gamma Delta fraternity house that left five people dead. That fire sparked a movement that led to the installation of sprinkler systems in all UNC dorms, fraternity houses, sorority houses, and multifamily units in Chapel Hill, plus similar housing facilities on other college campuses as well. Turning to local government, the Pittsboro Town Board voted Monday to cancel the town's contract with Flock Safety effective July 1st and remove the license plate reader cameras that had been set up around town. That contract was already set to expire in January, but residents turned out in force at multiple meetings urging the board to end it earlier. Flock cameras are meant to aid law enforcement in investigations, but they've also raised major concerns over privacy violations, plus the extent to which the company has been sharing data with other agencies, including federal immigration enforcement. Meanwhile, in Carrboro last night, Town Manager Patrice Tony unveiled her budget proposal for the upcoming fiscal year, a $44 million budget that's $18 million less than last year after completing a $15 million project to renovate Town Hall. Other significant cuts in the budget as well, so no property tax increase, but there are lots of pressures going the other way too, including a big spike in health insurance costs for town employees, continued spending on recovery efforts from Tropical Storm Chantal, and a loophole in the state tax code that's allowing residential property owners to avoid paying property taxes by establishing nominal partnerships with nonprofits. That loophole is costing Carrboro close to $500,000 a year in lost tax revenue, though there is a bill in the General Assembly that would address it if it passes. That was last night in Carrboro. Today, there are two local government meetings in Chapel Hill. First, the Chapel Hill Carrboro School Board is hosting their spring retreat at 4 o'clock this afternoon. And then the Chapel Hill Town Council has a budget work session of its own in the Chapel Hill Public Library tonight at 6. Fitting location for the meeting because tonight's agenda will focus partly on funding for the library, which is facing $600,000 in funding cuts at the county level over the next 2 years. Most of the library's funding comes from the town. town, but that county funding is largely used for programs and collections, and officials say there may have to be cutbacks there if the funding isn't made up in some other way. You can get links to both of those agendas on chapelboro.com. Budget talks are also ongoing at the state level, though these are still last year's budget talks, as Republican lawmakers never reached a budget agreement for the current fiscal year. Republican leaders yesterday did announce a framework for a budget deal. Final

0: details still being worked out, but the framework includes a 3% raise for state employees in general and an 8% raise for teachers, plus two proposed constitutional amendments that would go on the ballot in November for voter approval, one that would cap income taxes below 4% and another that would put a limit on the ability of towns and counties to raise their property tax rates each year. State Democratic leaders are already criticizing the plan. Governor Josh Stein called the constitutional amendments a potential financial straitjacket that could hurt long-term funding for public schools, and Democratic lawmakers are also urging Republicans to give state employees more than a 3% raise, pointing out that federal data this week show the national inflation rate is 3.8%. Finally, back locally, the Hillsborough Town Board voted Monday to put a 60-day moratorium on the approval of any new AI data centers and data mining facilities in town, while town staff study the issue and put together recommendations for a long-term policy. Here's Hillsborough Mayor Mark Bell on that.
1: So we had a presentation from Assistant Town Manager Matt Eford, who did a yeoman's work in a very short period of time, checking with other municipalities and counties who have been down this road already. No point in reinventing the wheel. So we had about 150 pages of background information from the town of Apex, Wake County, Durham County, and Orange County. So we had that conversation last night, and we had the benefit of the information from these other municipalities and counties about that. And so where the town board landed last night was kind of threefold. You know, we talked about the definition of data centers and what they are and some of the challenges that they present to municipalities and counties. The town board voted to approve moving forward with a 60-day moratorium on data centers, and then also to take that time to figure out, do we do a longer-term moratorium while we figure out what this means and what is the right way to think about data centers in Hillsborough or our ETJ in the future. And again, this only relates to the town limits and the ETJ. Anything out of the ETJ we don't have any jurisdiction over that.
0: That's Hillsborough Mayor Mark Bell speaking there. You can listen back to the full conversation in the News on the Hill section of our website, chapelborough.com. Your time is 6:15.
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0: We can make it a quick traffic report this early in the morning. Not much to do and not much to speak of in terms of incidents, accidents, or delays right now. Not too many vehicles out there so far. But we'll keep an eye on things over the course of the morning, and so should you. If you're seeing anything out there that we're not reporting, let us know about it by sending us a text when you're safe and off the roads at 919-240-6000. As for the weather, that's also looking pretty good. 48 degrees right now with clear skies in Chapel Hill. Sun's already coming up because it's that time of the year. Mostly sunny skies today with highs in the upper 70s this afternoon. Lows in the low 50s overnight tonight. We do still have a lingering little chance of rain as we get into those evening and overnight hours. Chance of rain has been diminishing as we get closer to that period, but we still have a little bit in there. And hopefully we'll get some because it will be overnight. It won't really affect anyone's plans, and we definitely still need the rain. Whether we get it or not tonight, we're not going to get any more for the rest of the week, it doesn't look like. Mostly sunny skies for Thursday, Friday, Saturday, and Sunday, with highs pretty quickly rising. We'll be in the upper 60s for tomorrow, but then we'll be in the mid-70s on Friday, mid-80s on Saturday, and then up around 90 degrees on Sunday, and it's going to stay there for Monday and Tuesday as well. 6:17 is your time. Got a lot for you on the show today. We got Talking Culture coming up at 8:30 this morning with the local author of a research project on the history and the secret identity of the famous man in the Iron Mask. Details on that coming up in a couple of hours. Of course, we got what's trending out there in the world at 7:45. We've got the Impossible Quiz at 8:45, and we did not get a right answer yesterday, so it'll be a $20 gift card up for grabs to Bandito's Mexican Cafe for the first caller in with the right answer. That's at the end of the show. And all of that and more is coming up between now and 9 o'clock here on this morning. But coming up next, we've got sports, including comments from Scott Forbes after UNC baseball got a win last night. Plus, we'll look at a couple of Tar Heel teams that have action this week and later on this week. That's coming up next on 97.9 The Hill after this.
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0: Aaron Keck coming at you from Chapel Hill Media Group Studios here on East Franklin Street. It is time now to take a look at sports. Carolina baseball won a slugfest on the road last night, hitting a season-high 4 home runs and beating UNC Wilmington 13-7. Still number 2 in this week's national rankings, the Diamond Heels will wrap up the regular season this weekend with a 3-game set at NC State starting tomorrow. UNC will likely host NCAA tournament games at Bosch Amherst Stadium later this month, but they're done at home for the regular season, having celebrated Senior Day in their final home game against Pitt this past Sunday. Speaking Monday on his radio show, head coach Scott Forbes talked about the importance of Senior Day and how that's changed in the new landscape of college athletics today.
11: I always try to look back and what can we do better? How can we improve things? I thought it went phenomenal, number one. But today's new landscape, should it even be called Senior Day? You know, should it be called Graduation Day? Could it be called just Honor Guy? Because I'm real on the reverse side of that, like I've always told our players, like, you don't deserve anything different than a freshman deserves. Just because you're a senior, like, this ain't tenure. You know, you're not playing because you're a senior. But guys that have worked really hard, done everything right, remained in the program, helped our program win, gone to class, worked hard towards a degree, gotten their degree. You know, we had two guys that have graduated, actually, that we didn't honor yesterday. I'm like, well, do we need to honor them? But it's hard to honor them because they could be back in Boaz, Folger Boaz, and Gavin Gallagher. But at the end of the day, what I'll tell you about yesterday is it couldn't have gone better. So it's an emotional day from the standpoint that I'm just, as a coach, the longer I coach, the answer to that question would be I'm just going to miss the guys. So I'm going to miss the guys that aren't going to be here anymore. That's why you coach. After all this stuff ends, I am old enough now. I'm not old. At least I don't think I'm old. I think players think I'm old. That the relationships are the most important thing. And when you are finished coaching and you're not coming here every day, you're not trying to win a championship every day, that's all you got. So that's what I think about more on those days.
0: That's UNC baseball head coach Scott Forbes speaking there. Turning to the links, the Tar Heel women's golf team is in second place after round 2 of the NCAA regional at Findlay Golf Club in Chapel Hill. UNC led by 5 shots after round 1, but Texas had a big day yesterday to take a 4-shot lead. No worries yet for Carolina, though, as they're still 6 under par, 11 shots ahead of third place Oklahoma State. Regional wraps up today at Findlay Golf Club, and the top 5 teams out of 12 will advance to the NCAA championships later this month in California. Turning to men's basketball, UNC head coach Michael Malone is continuing to fill out his coaching staff for next year. And yesterday, Inside Carolina reported former Tar Heel star Deion Thompson is expected to join.

0: join as a graduate assistant while taking classes at Kenan Flagler Business School. Thompson won the NCAA title with UNC back in 2009. He's been playing professionally overseas ever since. Elsewhere in sports, congrats to the four Tar Heel tennis stars who earned academic all-district honors yesterday from College Sports Communicators. Rowan Jones on the men's side and Reese Brantmeyer, Tatum Evans, and Alanis Hamilton on the women's side. In football, the game time has been set for UNC's season opener against TCU at the Aer Lingus Classic in Dublin, Ireland. That game will begin at noon on Saturday, August 29th. And in wrestling, UNC has been chosen to compete among 15 other teams at the National Duels Invitational December 12th and 13th in Tulsa, Oklahoma. Other ACC teams in that field include NC State, Pitt, and Stanford. Turning to high school sports, big congrats to Carter Harris and Owen Phillips at East Chapel Hill. They just won the 6A state championship in men's doubles tennis. The state team championships are in Burlington this Friday. Up to the pros, the Durham Bulls dropped game one of a six-game series at Gwinnett last night, 6-5. Game two of that road series is today at 11 a.m. In the WNBA, the Atlanta Dream won their second game of the season last night, beating Dallas 77-72. Noteworthy for our purposes because former Tar Heel India Navarre got into the game for just a minute, but that was enough to make her the first former Tar Heel to play in the WNBA in 5 years. And in hockey, the Buffalo Sabres beat the Montreal Canadiens 3-2 last night, evening their best of seven series at two games apiece. Game five is tomorrow night in Buffalo, and that's relevant for us because the winner of the series will face the Carolina Hurricanes in the Eastern Conference Finals next week.
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0: 6:25, your time. 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Got a quick word from them and then music from the Psychedelic Furs on the way after that.
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0: Psychedelic Furs there with Pretty in Pink on 97.9 The Hill. 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We got a quick look at weather coming up in 90 seconds and more local news after that.
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0: 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Should be a pretty nice day for it. 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Right now, 49 degrees and mostly sunny already in Chapel Hill. It's going to be mostly sunny throughout the day today with highs in the upper 70s this afternoon. Slight chance of rain overnight tonight with lows in the low 50s. Fingers crossed we get it because we need it, and we're not going to get any more after that for the foreseeable future. Not until, looks like, the middle of next week is our next chance of rain. So the weekend's looking pretty good if you got outdoor plans. We'll have mostly sunny skies all the way through the first couple of days of next week, and temperatures will rise. We'll be in the upper 60s tomorrow, then we'll get into the mid 70s on Friday, mid 80s for your high on Saturday. So think about that if you're doing the Women Build thing, and then around 90 degrees for your high on Sunday, Monday, and Tuesday. 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
0: 6:34 is your time, keeping the hour going with updates on local news, beginning with local government. The Pittsburgh Town Board voted on Monday to cancel the town's contract with Flock Safety effective July 1st and remove those license plate reader cameras that had been set up around town. Contract was going to expire in January anyway, but residents turned out to ask the board to end it earlier. Those cameras have been controversial over privacy concerns. The Hillsborough Town Board voted Monday to put a 60-day moratorium on the approval of any new AI data centers and data mining facilities in town, speaking of controversial things, while town staff studied the issue and put together recommendations for a long-term policy. In Carrboro last night, town manager Patrice Toney unveiled her budget proposal for the upcoming fiscal year, $44 million budget this year. That's $18 million less than last year. Most of that comes from a project to renovate town hall that is no longer part of the budget. So that helped with the savings. Tony was able to find several million more in savings as well. It's a tight budget. No property tax increase, though, because there are a lot of pressures going, or no change in the property tax rate, I should say, because there are a lot of pressures going the other way as well, including increased health insurance costs, U.S., plus continued spending on recovery efforts from Tropical Storm Chantal, and something that's worrying local government officials all over the state, which is a loophole in the state tax code that's allowing residential property owners to avoid paying property taxes by establishing nominal partnerships with nonprofits that enables them to call the whole project affordable housing and get a tax break. There's a state bill that's working its way through the General Assembly that potentially could address that if it passes, but in the meantime, local governments are having to deal with that too. Carrboro alone is losing more than $500,000 or close to $500,000 a year in lost tax revenue just from that one loophole. Meanwhile, in Chapel Hill, there are a couple of local government meetings happening today. Chapel Hill Carrboro School Board hosting a spring retreat this afternoon at 4, and the Chapel Hill Town Council has a budget work session at 6 o'clock. They're doing it in the Chapel Hill Public Library, and that's fitting because funding for the library is one of the biggest issues that the Chapel Hill Town Council is having to deal with in its budget this year. Of course, the library is facing a $600,000 funding cut from the county level over the next 2 years. And in sports, UNC baseball got a win last night, 13-7 over UNC Wilmington. Just three more games on the regular season schedule for the Diamond Heels. They are on the road at NC State for all three of those games starting tomorrow. UNC women's golf is in action today, the third and final round at the NCAA Regional, which they're hosting at Findlay Golf Club. UNC currently in second place behind Texas out of 12 teams, but they've got an 11-shot lead on the third place team, and that's a pretty good cushion. The top five teams out of 12 move on to the NCAA Championships in California later this month. 6:37, your time. Back with some more music for you coming up next. We got Violet Bell on deck after this.
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0: 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Looking good out there on the roadways. No incidents or accidents to report anywhere near us. A little delay as usual on the Durham Freeway southbound. Typically at 6:45, we're going to slow down on the on-ramp to get on to 40 East. We're seeing that today. Other than that, things are looking good. If you're seeing anything we're not reporting, though, you can send us a text when you're safe and off the roads and tell us about it at 919-240-6000. That's your traffic. As for the weather, it's also looking good. 49 degrees in Chapel Hill, Carrboro, with sunny skies. It's going to be a mostly sunny day with highs in the upper 70s this afternoon. Good day to get outside if you can. Overnight lows in the low 50s tonight. We do have a chance of rain during the nighttime hours, and then back to mostly sunny skies for the rest of the week after that. Cooler tomorrow with highs in the upper 60s. That rain will knock the temperature down a little bit, but then it warms up real fast after that. Highs in the mid 70s on Friday, mid 80s on Saturday, and we'll top out around 90 degrees on Sunday, Monday, and Tuesday. We will eventually get a little more rain in the forecast as we get to the end of next week, but a run of sunny days between now and then. Hey, is joint or nerve pain slowing you down? 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
0: 6:45, your time. Going to keep the hour going by playing music from a couple of artists who have birthdays today. Stevie Wonder turned 76 years old today, so we got a Stevie Wonder song on deck, but we'll kick off this set with an artist who has a milestone birthday. Happy 60th birthday to Darius Rucker, a.k.a. Hootie from Hootie and the Blowfish. 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

0: Happy 76th birthday to Stevie Wonder. That's Superstition there on 97.9 The Kill. Before that, Hootie and the Blowfish with Time, a fitting song for Darius Rucker, who turned 60 years old today. 6:55, your time. Back to wrap up the hour after this.
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3: 6:56 your time. Going to wrap up the hour with one more local song from an artist who is playing at Local 506 on Saturday night at 8, along with Jack the Songman and Eric Lee Hard. It's Chris Chisholm, and here he is from the album he put out earlier this year with Take Shelter on 97.9 The Hill.

0: Chris Chisholm with Take Shelter there. He's at Local 506 this Saturday night, along with Jack the Songman and Eric Lee Hart. Should be a good show. 50 degrees out there in Chapel Hill. We got sunny skies. Going to be sunny all day today with highs in the upper 70s. ABC News now at 7 o'clock.
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2: ABC News, I'm Chuck Sievertson. Air Force One getting close to Beijing now with President Trump preparing for his summit with China's leader, ABC's Lionel Moise.
3: President Trump arriving in China for his high-stakes summit with President Xi Jinping. Everything from tariffs to AI will be on the table. But overshadowing the summit, the war in Iran.
4: We're going to have a long talk about it. I think he's been relatively good, to be honest with you.
3: China buys more Iranian oil than any other country. Trump is expected to urge Xi to pressure Iran into reopening the Strait of Hormuz.
2: Oil prices this morning sticking above $100 a barrel. So far, so good for the three dozen people in the U.S. being monitored for hantavirus after they spent time on the cruise ship in the middle of the outbreak. None of them showing serious symptoms, but in France, a woman is critically ill with the virus and has had to be hooked up to an artificial lung. This is ABC News. Out on bail, Tommy Joe Major, charged with involuntary manslaughter, whose son's accused of killing an 81-year-old man in California. Outside court, ABC's Bianca Bono.
5: Orange County District Attorney Todd Spitzer says the teen was doing wheelies on the e-motorcycle when he hit Ashman and fled the scene.
6: Whether you like it or not, we're responsible for the conduct of our children.
5: Right away, Major was charged, but her charges were upgraded when Ashman later died. Spitzer said the case is especially egregious because last year, Major was warned by the Orange County Sheriff's Department.
2: A licensed drug addiction counselor who delivered Matthew Perry the doses of ketamine that killed him is set to be sentenced today in Los Angeles. Eric Fleming's one of five people who pled guilty in the actor's death in 2023. Soaring fuel costs due to the Iran war are leading consumers in hard-hit Asia toward rooftop solar power. A windfall for China as the world's largest producer of solar tech. Chuck Sievertson, ABC News.
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0: morning and happy Wednesday. Time is 7:04, temperature 50 degrees in Chapel Hill. We got mostly sunny skies out there right now. Should be mostly sunny through the day today with highs in the upper 70s. Clouds move in briefly overnight, and we could get some rain. Fingers crossed we do, because we need it, and we won't get any more for the rest of the week. Lows down in the low 50s overnight tonight, and then the rest of the week is looking mostly sunny. We'll be in the upper 60s tomorrow, but then a big warm-up from there. By the time we get to the end of the weekend, we'll be topping out around 90 degrees on Sunday. Going to be with you this morning. Let's catch you up on local news as we begin the hour, starting with National Bike Month, which is all through the month of May. And local governments here in Orange County are hosting various events all month long to celebrate and promote bicycling as a form of transportation. In Chapel Hill, town officials are hoping to keep that mission going beyond just this month with a Vision Zero initiative to promote bike safety and build more infrastructure for bicycle travel, plus a program called Commuter Solutions to help residents who want to know how to get around town without a car. With more on that, here's 97.9 The Hills, Brighton McConnell.
1: Nate Helms runs the Town of Chapel Hill's Commuter Solutions Program. The role, which is based out of Chapel Hill Transit, existed before Helms joined the staff last year, but he was told to make the program his own after graduating from UNC. The result? Helms is on hand to help anyone with questions about navigating the bus system, greenways, and beyond. If you have a destination, Helms will walk you through the available sidewalks, bike paths, and bus routes to get you where you're going. He says his favorite detail to share with people is how bicycling can connect any gaps between transit lines.
2: Every Chapel Hill Transit bus has at least two bike racks on it. If you have a bike and you're able to access the transit system, you can put your bike on the bus and you can really get anywhere around town. I think that's a really great service for people, and it increases access.
1: The vision of Helms's position is to encourage community members to decrease their single occupancy vehicle trips and use more sustainable methods of transportation. Doing so aligns with several of the Chapel Hill government's long-term goals and values, like lessening environmental impact, improving connectivity between neighborhoods, and promoting a healthier lifestyle. And Helms says there is interest. He averages around one question a day about navigating the local transit and greenway networks.
2: The big thing is just like resources, giving people the tools to be able to navigate around and understand the system. I find a lot within like outreach, a lot of people are coming to Chapel Hill for the first time, and it's kind of the first time that they're opened up to public transportation too. So I just help people get familiar with the system.
1: On its surface, trip coordination might not seem related to Chapel Hill's Vision Zero pledge, which aims to eliminate traffic-related deaths and serious injuries to bikers and pedestrians. But the initiative's coordinator, Kurt Stolka, says they are quite intertwined since Commuter Solutions reduces the risk of collisions.
3: That's kind of my main goal with Vision Zero, is eliminating the serious injuries and deaths throughout town. And that's the best way to do it, is getting people out of their cars with those solutions, giving people options not to drive, which in this country is a pretty tall order.
1: Since making its Vision Zero resolution in 2021, Chapel Hill

0: just look, oh, well, last year we hit it, so we're good.
1: While Chapel Hill has coordinated and hosted some Bike Month activities already, the biggest event is set for this weekend. The town's first Roll Fest is set for Saturday at the Chapel Hill Community Center at 10 a.m. To help participants either get more comfortable on their wheels or celebrate their passion, the town is providing a traffic garden and training activities alongside a food truck. Beyond visiting with him at Roll Fest, Helms encourages people to call or email for help with their non-vehicle trip planning. Not only does he hope it will lead to more efficient trips on buses or bikeways, but achieve those broader goals and values held by the Chapel Hill community.
2: It's beneficial for a lot of reasons. It cuts down on traffic congestion, the more people that are taking these modes, which also reduces carbon emissions in the air. So it actually improves our air quality, the more people that are taking these sustainable modes. And then because of all of that, it just supports a healthier community for biking. And like Bike Month, it's a really great way to go outside, get exercise, get around, and then also connect with people.
1: For 97.9 The Hill, I'm Brighton McConnell.
3: Speaking of public safety in Chapel Hill, the town marked a sad milestone yesterday. May 12th was the 30th anniversary of a massive fire on graduation day at the Phi Gamma Delta fraternity house that left five people dead. That fire sparked a movement that led to the installation of sprinkler systems in all UNC dorms, fraternity houses, sorority houses, and multifamily units in Chapel Hill, plus similar housing facilities on other college campuses as well. Turning to local government, the Pittsboro Town Board voted Monday to cancel the town's contract with Flock Safety effective July 1st and remove the license plate reader cameras that had been set up around town. That contract was already set to expire in January, but residents turned out in force at multiple meetings urging the board to end it earlier. Flock cameras are meant to aid law enforcement in investigations, but they've also raised major concerns over privacy violations, plus the extent to which the company has been sharing data with other agencies, including federal immigration enforcement. Meanwhile, in Carrboro last night, town manager Patrice Tony unveiled her budget proposal for the upcoming fiscal year, a $44 million budget that's $18 million less than last year after completing a $15 million project to renovate town hall. Other significant cuts in the budget as well, so no property tax increase, but there are lots of pressures going the other way too, including a big spike in health insurance costs for town employees, continued spending on recovery efforts from Tropical Storm Chantal, and a loophole in the state tax code that's allowing residential property owners to avoid paying property taxes by establishing nominal partnerships with nonprofits. That loophole is costing Carrboro close to $500,000 a year in lost tax revenue, though there is a bill in the General Assembly that would address it if it passes. That was last night in Carrboro. Today, there are two local government meetings in Chapel Hill. First, the Chapel Hill Carrboro School Board is hosting their spring retreat at 4 o'clock this afternoon. And then the Chapel Hill Town Council has a budget work session of its own in the Chapel Hill Public Library tonight at 6. Fitting location for the meeting because tonight's agenda will focus partly on funding for the library, which is facing $600,000 in funding cuts at the county level over the next 2 years. Most of the library's funding comes from the town, but that county funding is largely used for programs and collections, and officials say there may have to be cutbacks there if the funding isn't made up in some other way. You can get links to both of those agendas on chapelboro.com. Budget talks are also ongoing at the state level, though these are still last year's budget talks, as Republican lawmakers never reached a budget agreement for the current fiscal year. Republican leaders yesterday did announce a framework for a budget deal. Final details still being worked out, but the framework includes a 3% raise for state employees in general and an 8% raise for teachers, plus two proposed constitutional amendments that would go on the ballot in November for voter approval, one that would cap income taxes below 4% and another that would put a limit on the ability of towns and counties to raise their property tax rates each year. State Democratic leaders are already criticizing the plan. Governor Josh Stein called the constitutional amendments a potential financial straitjacket that could hurt long-term funding for public schools, and Democratic lawmakers are also urging Republicans to give state employees more than a 3% raise, pointing out that federal data this week show the national inflation rate is 3.8%. Finally, back locally, the Hillsboro Town Board voted Monday to put a 60-day moratorium on the approval of any new AI data centers and data mining facilities in town, while town staff study the issue and put together recommendations for a long-term policy. Here's Hillsboro

0: Mayor Mark Bell on that.
1: So we had a presentation from Assistant Town Manager Matt Eford, who did a yeoman's work in a very short period of time, checking with other municipalities and counties who have been down this road already. No point in reinventing the wheel. So we had about 150 pages of background information from the town of Apex, Wake County, Durham County, and Orange County. So we had that conversation last night, and we had the benefit of the information from these other municipalities and counties about that. And so where the town board landed last night was kind of threefold. You know, we talked about the definition of data centers and what they are and some of the challenges that they present to municipalities or counties. The town board voted to approve moving forward with a 60-day moratorium on data centers. And then also to take that time to figure out, do we do a longer term moratorium while we figure out what this means and what is the right way to think about data centers in Hillsborough or our ETJ in the future. And again, this only relates to the town limits and the ETJ. Anything out of the ETJ we don't have any jurisdiction over that.
0: That's Hillsborough Mayor Mark Bell speaking there. You can listen back to the full conversation in the News on the Hill section of our website, chapelborough.com. Your time and mine is 7:15.
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0: I mean, I say your time is 7:15, but you could be listening from a different time zone. You could theoretically stream us from anywhere, so your time could be 4:15, and you could be in Newfoundland, and it's 7:45. I don't know what your life is like. My time is 7:15, and this traffic report is brought to you by School of Rock Chapel Hill. Looking good out there on the roadways in and around the Triangle. No incidents or accidents to report. Traffic is normal, but if you're seeing anything we're not reporting, you can always send us a text when you're safe and off the roads and tell us about it. 919-240-6000 is our text line. School of Rock Chapel Hill bringing us our traffic report. You can take the stage in front of a live audience at one of our incredible local music venues by joining the School of Rock Chapel Hill. They've got individual instruction and group programs for musicians ages 6 to 96, and they're currently enrolling new students for all programs and camps at chapelhill.schoolofrock.com. Summer camps just around the corner, too. Spots are limited for all of that, so sign up today. 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Currently 50 degrees in Chapel Hill and Carrboro with mostly sunny skies. Going to be a mostly sunny day with high temperatures getting up into the upper 70s this afternoon. Overnight lows in the low 50s. We've got some clouds moving in briefly, and that'll bring a chance of rain during those overnight hours. Hopefully we get it. That chance of rain has been diminishing pretty much every day as we get closer and closer to this Wednesday. A few days ago, this was supposed to be an all-day rainy day. None of that today, but we might get some sprinkles tonight, and that'll be about it. Not looking like we're going to get any more precipitation from there on out, so whatever drought conditions we're in are going to persist, unfortunately, for several more days until we finally get a few days of rain at the end of next week, but it's going to be a while before we get to that. As for the rest of this week, we're looking at mostly sunny skies for Thursday, Friday, Saturday, and Sunday. Temperatures down to the upper 60s for our high on Thursday, but it warms up quickly from there. We'll be in the mid-70s on Friday, mid-80s on Saturday, and then we'll top out around 90 on Sunday, Monday, and Tuesday. 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Up next, we've got sports. UNC baseball had a game last night against UNC Wilmington. Find out how they did. We'll hear from Scott Forbes as we get close to the end of the regular season. And we've got a lot of other activity on the sports calendar for Carolina, including UNC women's golf in the NCAA regionals. Third and final day of that today at Findlay Golf Club. Find out how they are in the standings. Plus, a former Tar Heel star does something that no Tar Heel has done in 5 years. Did it last night. Details on that after this.
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0: Aaron Keck coming at you from Chapel Hill Media Group Studios here on East Franklin Street. It is time now to take a look at sports. Carolina baseball won a slugfest on the road last night, hitting a season-high 4 home runs and beating UNC Wilmington 13-7. Still number 2 in this week's national rankings, the Diamond Heels will wrap up the regular season this weekend with a 3-game set at NC State starting tomorrow. UNC will likely host NCAA tournament games at Boshammer Stadium later this month, but they're done at home for the regular season, celebrated Senior Day in their final home game against Pitt this past Sunday. Speaking Monday on his radio show, head coach Scott Forbes talked about the importance of Senior Day and how that's changed in the new landscape of college athletics today.
9: Always trying to look back and what can we do better? How can we improve things? I thought it went phenomenal, number one. But today's new landscape, should it even be called Senior Day? You know, should it be called Graduation Day? Could it be called just Honor Guy? Because I'm real on the reverse side of that, like I've always told our players, like you don't deserve anything different than a freshman deserves. Just because you're a senior, like this ain't tenure. You know, you're not playing because you're a senior. But guys that have worked really hard, done everything right, remained in the program, helped our program win, gone to class, worked hard towards a degree, gotten their degree. You know, we had two guys that have graduated actually that we didn't honor yesterday. I'm like, well, do we need to honor them? But it's hard to honor them because they could be back in Boaz, Folger Boaz, and Gavin Gallagher. But at the end of the day, what I'll tell you about yesterday is it couldn't have gone better. So it's an emotional day from the standpoint that I'm just, as a coach, the longer I coach, the answer to that question would be I'm just going to miss the guys. So I'm going to miss the guys that aren't going to be here anymore. That's why you coach. After all this stuff ends, I am old enough now. I'm not old. At least I don't think I'm old. I think players think I'm old. That the relationships are the most important thing. And when you are finished coaching and you're not coming in here every day, you're not trying to win a championship every day, that's all you got. So that's what I think about more on those days.
0: That's UNC baseball head coach Scott Forbes speaking there. Turning to the Lynx, the Tar Heel women's golf team is in second place after round two of the NCAA regional at Findlay Golf Club in Chapel Hill. UNC led by 5 shots after round one, but Texas had a big day yesterday to take a 4-shot lead. No worries yet for Carolina, though, as they're still 6 under par, 11 shots ahead of third place Oklahoma State. Regional wraps up today at Findlay Golf Club, and the top 5 teams out of 12 will advance to the NCAA championships later this month in California. Turning to men's basketball, UNC head coach Michael Malone is continuing to fill out his coaching staff for next year. And yesterday, Inside Carolina reported former Tar Heel star Deion Thompson is expected to join as a graduate assistant while taking classes at Kenan Flagler Business School. Thompson won the NCAA title with UNC back in 2009. He's been playing professionally overseas ever since. Elsewhere in sports, congrats to the four Tar Heel tennis stars who earned academic all-district honors yesterday from College Sports Communicators. Rowan Jones on the men's side and Reese Brantmeyer, Tatum Evans, and Alanis Hamilton on the women's side. In football, the game time has been set for UNC's season opener against TCU at the Aer Lingus Classic in Dublin, Ireland. That game will begin at noon on Saturday, August 29th. And in wrestling, UNC has been chosen to compete among 15 other teams at the National Duels Invitational December 12th and 13th in Tulsa, Oklahoma. Other ACC teams in that field include NC State, Pitt, and Stanford. Turning to high school sports, big congrats to Carter Harris and Owen Phillips at East Chapel Hill. They just won the 6A state championship in men's doubles tennis. The state team championships are in Burlington this Friday. Up to the pros, the Durham Bulls dropped game one of a six-game series at Gwinnett last night, 6-5. Game two of that road series is today at 11 a.m. In the WNBA, the Atlanta Dream won their second game of the season last night, beating Dallas 77-72. Noteworthy for our purposes because former Tar Heel India Navar got into the game for just a minute, but that was enough to make her the first former Tar Heel to play in the WNBA in 5 years. And in hockey, the Buffalo Sabres beat the Montreal Canadiens 3-2 last night, evening their best-of-seven series at two games apiece. Game 5 is tomorrow night in Buffalo, and that's relevant for us because the winner of the series will face the Carolina Hurricanes in the Eastern Conference Finals next week.
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0: 7:25, your time, sports, brought to you this hour by New Hope Church. 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
0: 7:26 is your time. Aaron Keck here with you this morning. As promised, I got a song for you as we continue the hour from an artist who is playing this Saturday at Local 506. Great lineup of local musicians. Jack the Songman is going to be playing there. Chris Chisholm is going to be playing there. You heard a Chris Chisholm song already this hour. But also sharing the stage with Jack and Chris is Eric Lee Hart. And here he is from just a few months ago, a song called Last Night's Wine on 97.9 The Hill.
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0: He's going to be at Local 506 this Saturday night at 8, along with Chris Chisholm and Jack the Song Man. That's Eric Lee Hart there with Last Night's Wine. 7:31, your time. Back in a couple minutes with an update on weather and more local news.
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0: 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One other important thing happening in our community tomorrow, Thursday, May 14th, Orange County officials want to hear from you about next year's county budget. They're holding a public information session tomorrow evening from 6 to 6:45 at the Witted Building in Hillsboro. 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Excited to announce their 2026 summer season with performances running from May 27th through July 25th. 49 different performances from 26 dance companies and choreographers from all over the world, including children's matinees and ADF dance parties as well. 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Looking pretty good out there right now. It's 50 degrees in Chapel Hill. Carlboro with mostly sunny skies. Should be mostly sunny throughout the day today, with highs getting up into the upper 70s. Lows tonight in the low 50s. We'll have a chance of rain as we get into the nighttime hours. Chance of rain seems to be diminishing as we get closer to the actual time, but we do still have a possibility of some precipitation. It won't last. We'll have skies clearing up overnight, and we'll be back to mostly sunny skies for the rest of the week, with highs in the upper 60s on Thursday, a little bit cooler, but that is going to change big time as we get to the weekend. We'll be in the mid-70s on Friday, mid-80s on Saturday, and we'll top out around 90 degrees on Sunday, Monday, and Tuesday. 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
0: Catching up on local news as we continue the hour. I mentioned Orange County is hosting that budget public workshop on Thursday evening in the Witted Building. That's just a public information session where you can come out and learn more about the Orange County budget and offer your thoughts and ask questions in an informal setting. That's happening tomorrow. Of course, it's budget season all over local government with a number of developments this week. Carrboro Town Manager Patrice Toney unveiled her budget proposal for Carrboro for the coming fiscal year. $44 million in all. That's $18 million less than last year, largely because a $15 million town hall renovation project is no longer part of the budget, but they also made some other cuts as well. No property tax increase, but no property tax decrease either, and that's because there are a lot of pressures going the other way in spite of all those cuts, including a big spike in health insurance costs for employees, continued spending on Chantal recovery efforts from last year, and a loophole in the state tax code that a lot of local governments are concerned about. It's allowing residential property owners to avoid paying property taxes by establishing nominal partnerships with nonprofits and then presenting the entire housing development as affordable housing and getting the tax break that way. That loophole is costing Carrboro alone close to $500,000 a year in lost tax revenue. Other local municipal town and county governments across the state are having to contend with that, too. There is a bill moving through the General Assembly that would potentially address it. Whether it passes or not is still uncertain. Also tonight, the Chapel Hill Town Council has a budget work session in the Chapel Hill Public Library starting at 6 o'clock. Fitting location. Tonight's meeting will focus at least in part on funding for the Chapel Hill Public Library. They're facing a funding cut of about $600,000 over the next 2 years on the county level. They still get most of their funding from the town level, but that county funding goes to support operations, and there are concerns about cutbacks in operations if that funding isn't accounted for in other ways. Budget talks also ongoing at the state level. Republican lawmakers have announced a framework for a budget deal. We're still 10 months into the fiscal year with no budget agreement. They announced a framework for a budget deal yesterday, which would include a 3% raise for state employees in general, an 8% raise for teachers, but also constitutional amendments that would go on the ballot for voter approval in November, one that would cap income taxes below 4%, and another that would put a limit on the ability of towns and counties to raise their property tax rates each year. A lot of other details in that budget still yet to be worked out, but that announcement came down yesterday. A couple other things in local news. The town of Pittsboro voted on Monday to cancel its contract with Flock Safety effective July 1st and remove all those license plate reader cameras that have been set up around town. Flock Safety cameras designed to help with law enforcement, but they've been very controversial over privacy concerns. Speaking of controversial issues, the Hillsborough Town Board voted Monday to put a 60-day moratorium on the approval of any new AI data centers and data mining facilities in town. And in sports, UNC baseball got a win last night, 13-7 at UNC Wilmington. They've got three more regular season games tomorrow, Friday, and Saturday at NC State before the ACC tournament begins next week. UNC Women's Golf is in action today. They're hosting NCAA regional competition at Finley Golf Club this week. Today is the third and final round of that. UNC in pretty good position. They're in second place out of 12 teams. They're leading third place Oklahoma State by 11 shots, and the top five teams all move on to the NCAA championships in California later on this month. And in basketball, UNC head coach Michael Malone still filling out his coaching staff. Reportedly, Inside Carolina reporting this, former Tar Heel star Deion Thompson will join the staff as a graduate assistant coming next year. 7:40 is your time. We've got more music for you coming up next. Reese McHenry on deck after this.
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0: 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Speaking of great music, we got some of it for you right now from the late, great Reese McHenry, one of our favorites. This is Detroit on 97.9 The Hill.

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1: This traffic report is brought to you by the Rizzo Center. Heading out and about, we have got our typical 745 slowdowns. No incidents or accidents being reported around Chapel Hill Carver. We do have one that's been reported in Durham at the intersection of Hope Valley Road and University Drive. So careful approaching that intersection if you're going that way. Otherwise, just your usual stuff. Fordham Boulevard slow going as it always is, approaching Old Mason Farm Road right by St. Thomas More. Got some traffic on 54 eastbound right by White Cross before you get to the Kraken. That's if you're heading towards Carrboro. If you're on I-40, traffic's pretty good for the most part. You'll see a little tiny bit eastbound approaching Fayetteville Road and westbound approaching Page, but those clear up quick. Further to the east on 40, you'll see some traffic around RDU Airport until you're just past Harrison Avenue, getting close to Wade. And if you're on the Durham Freeway, your typical traffic in both directions through the RTP until you're just past TW Alexander Drive. 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Book now at RizzoCenter.com. The best football weekend starts at the Rizzo Center. 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Temperatures picking up, 53 degrees in Chapel Hill, Carrboro. Looking at mostly sunny skies right now. It's going to be a mostly sunny day with highs in the upper 70s this afternoon. Lows in the low 50s tonight. Chance of overnight rain, but then back to mostly sunny skies for the rest of the week. Temperatures tomorrow will be in the low in the upper 60s. That's as cold as it's going to get, though, because it warms up big time from there. Mid-70s for our high on Friday. Mid-80s for our high on Saturday, and then we'll get up around 90 degrees for Sunday, Monday, and Tuesday. Again, mostly sunny all through the rest of the week and the weekend. 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
1: 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In the studio this morning is Michael Coe, filling in for Victor. Good morning. How are you?
3: Good morning, Aaron. What is the longest line that you've ever waited in to get food? Like a physical line, man. Not just like a reservation at a restaurant or like saying we're
1: like actually
3: up.
1: Like literally standing yes. in line. It's been a long time since we've stood in a super long line. I remember probably we've definitely waited more than an hour, but I couldn't tell you exactly how long.
3: What's the longest you'd be willing to wait in line for food?
1: I mean, at this point, I'm not sure if I would be willing to wait more than an hour right now. If it's more than an hour, I'm like,
3: The hour-long line, was that here or was that somewhere else?
1: That would have been back in Michigan, I think. That would have been a long, long time ago.
3: Yeah, I recently waited in a line for about an hour, a physical line for about an hour at a location which will remain undisclosed. But it was here in the Triangle.
1: Okay.
3: This was one of the past weekends, and someone was in line behind me, and I was like, I can't believe I'm standing in line for food in Durham, North Carolina.
1: That does narrow it down. The more we get into this conversation, the more this is going to get narrowed down until we're going to be able to figure out exactly which Waffle House it was.
3: The Waffle House. But like the person was like, yeah, it reminds me of home. And I figured out from eavesdropping on them that they were from Boston or from the Northeast, which apparently is the only place in the world where you stand in line for food.
1: Except I think in Boston you stand online for food.
3: Yeah, that's true. Right. Yeah, nowhere in the podunk Southeast in North Carolina would you ever have food good enough to stand in line for.
1: We just have too many like choices. Why would I stand an hour in line and wait for this place when I can go like two doors down? Yeah. Oh, I will tell you the longest wait that has ever been proposed to us. This was me and Brad. We were in Chicago. And in Chicago is a restaurant called Au Cheval, which is known for having the best hamburgers in all of America. Like, that's its reputation. So we're like, fine. How good can this be? We'll go. It's going to be good no matter what. We go there at like, I don't know, 6 o'clock or something, thinking we'll probably have to wait for a while, but you know, there's stuff to do there. We're living in the modern age. They'll just take our cell phone number and text us and we can run over from wherever we happen to be. And they were like, okay, they did this. Like, we'll take your name. And we'll give you a call when your table's ready. It'll probably be like, I don't know, two. And we said 2 hours, like, no, 2 a.m. We'll call you at 2 a.m. they were pitching a 7 to 8 hour wait.
3: Oh, my.
1: To sit down and get these hamburgers. And we're like, no, I don't think so.
3: I think I'm good.
1: We left and we walked 3 doors down where there was another restaurant that specialized in hamburgers and was clearly there only to be the Au Cheval spillover
3: crowd.
1: They're
3: the chum bucket to the Krusty Krab, basically.
1: And that was the best hamburger I've ever had.
3: All right. There
1: it
3: you
1: was
3: go.
1: So good.
3: I guess Cheval's hamburgers must be really, really good.
1: We did go back on the next trip. We figured out. Also part of the reason why Brad and I never wait in line is that, and I hate to say this into a live microphone, but we have figured out the secret, which is go to the restaurant right when it opens.
3: Yes.
1: And you should be able to get a table or at least sit at the bar without having to wait very long. So we did that at Au Cheval. It opens at 10 or 11 or something. I think it opened at 11. So we're like, all right, we'll get there at 10:45. Mm-hmm. And we were second in line. So we stood there for 15 minutes until they opened the door. And then we sat right down and had one of the best hamburgers I've ever had.
3: But not the best.
1: Wouldn't say it was the best, but yeah, it was really good.
3: Once I stand in line for 30 minutes or so, I like the food better be like top five list of that particular kind of food for it to be worth it.
1: Yeah.
3: And it was pretty good. The food that I stood in line for, it was pretty good. I wouldn't say it was life changing, but it was good. I don't know if I would go back and stand in that line again. I just know that one of my friends said that he got a food item from this place, and when he bit into it, he started crying. It was so good. So
1: it was not
3: that good. But it was still all right.
1: I mean, Durham is known for having a lot of really good barbecue places. So, I mean,
3: it was not a barbecue place.
1: Yeah. All right. We narrowed it down.
3: I would never stand in line for barbecue. I love barbecue. I would never stand in line. A long line. I've stood in a like 5 minute line at the Q Shack for barbecue.
1: What food genres would you stand in line for?
3: Soup. I would go to the Soup Nazi's Kitchen in Seinfeld.
1: Is that because of the soup or because of the celebrity factor?
3: Yes.
1: Okay.
3: Sandwiches. I would stand in line for a good sandwich. Maybe some pasta.
1: Okay.
3: But you mentioned this before. I do feel like online ordering and all the choices have sort of devalued standing in line for a good meal. Like, would people just order online from the Soup Nazi if Seinfeld was set in 2026?
1: I imagine that the Soup Nazi would just close his doors if he had to deal with online orders. But if he managed to stay open, then yes, it would be online orders.
3: Man, this is the weirdest episode of The Bear I have ever seen.
1: That's what's trending out there in the world, sort of. That was not really a trend at all, was it? Michael's going to be back with Clean Joke of the Day in just a couple of minutes. We got time for a local song in between, though. And as it happens, I mentioned Au Cheval, the restaurant in Chicago. The Pinkerton Raid a few years ago came out with a song named after that very restaurant. So here it is, the Pinkerton Raid with Au Cheval on 97.9 The Kill.

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0: Good morning, Aaron. We're generally on top of the local music scene around here. We play a lot of local artists. Have you heard of a new band called the Defibrillators?
1: I don't. Well, I haven't.
0: Well, they're pretty cool. They're a revival band.
1: Oh, that's good. That punchline was clear.
0: There you go. Yeah.
1: Had to join in somehow. 7:59 is your time. One more look at weather as we wrap up the hour. 52 degrees in Chapel Hill, Carrboro. We've got mostly sunny skies. It's going to be mostly sunny almost all day with highs in the upper 70s. Clouds move in during the evening and nighttime hours, and we have a chance of overnight rain with lows in the low 50s. That won't last. We're back to mostly sunny skies for the rest of the week. Temperatures warming up pretty quick. We'll be in the mid-80s on Saturday, or right around 90 degrees on Sunday. It's 8 o'clock.
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3: ABC News, I'm Chuck Siebertson. The president looking to talk a lot of trade during his summit with China's Xi Jinping. ABC's Selena Wang in Beijing.
4: The economy is, of course, going to be at the top of the agenda. And what I've told from experts is that Beijing wants a longer tariff truce. They want fewer restrictions on advanced technology exports, easier access to U.S. investments, while President Trump, you know, he wants to walk away with some tangible wins. He wants China to ink some trade deals, to buy American planes, agriculture, and energy. I'm also told that artificial intelligence discussions will be on the docket. So there is a lot of thorny issues to get to.
3: Before leaving the White House, the president said,
5: "We have a lot of things to discuss. I wouldn't say Iran is one of them, to be honest with you, because we have Iran very much under control."
3: With inflation running at 3.8%, we get another look at the economy this morning with the release of the Producer Price Index. This is ABC News. The NBA is mourning the death of Brandon Clark at 29. LAPD sources say his body was found in a home this week. Source says narcotics were found at the scene. ABC's Will Reeve.
6: Brandon Clark from Vancouver and Gonzaga University.
7: The Grizzlies forward was picked in the first round of the 2019 NBA draft. He played with Memphis for all 7 years of his career and signed a four-year, $52 million extension with the team back in 2022. But Clark's career was recently plagued by injuries. He appeared in just two games this season. His sudden death comes just weeks after he was arrested in Arkansas near the Tennessee border and charged with possession and trafficking of a controlled substance.
3: We get another inflation snapshot today on what prices have done at the wholesale level. The packaging on some snacks in Japan is turning a somber black and white. The war in Iran has disrupted the supply of an ingredient used in colored ink. Chuck Siebertson, ABC News.
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1: Good morning and happy Wednesday. Time is 8:05, temperature 55 degrees in Chapel Hill. Sun's up, temperatures rising. We'll have highs in the upper 70s today with mostly sunny skies. A little bit of a chance of rain overnight tonight with lows in the low 50s. Hope we get it because we're not getting any rain after that for the rest of the week. Mostly sunny for Thursday, Friday, Saturday, and Sunday. Temperatures relatively temperate for Thursday and Friday, but we get a big warm-up for the weekend. We'll be up around 90 degrees by the time we get to Sunday. Let's catch you up on local news as we start the hour, beginning with National Bike Month. That is the month of May, and local governments here in Orange County are hosting various events all month long to celebrate and promote bicycling as a form of transportation. In Chapel Hill, town officials are hoping to keep that mission going beyond just this month with a Vision Zero initiative to promote bike safety and build more infrastructure for bicycle travel, plus a program called Commuter Solutions to help residents who want to know how to get around town without a car. With more on that, here's 97.9 The Hill's Brighton McConnell.
22: Nate Helms runs the Town of Chapel Hill's Commuter Solutions Program. The role, which is based out of Chapel Hill Transit, existed before Helms joined the staff last year, but he was told to make the program his own after graduating from UNC. The result? Helms is on hand to help anyone with questions about navigating the bus system, greenways, and beyond. If you have a destination, Helms will walk you through the available sidewalks, bike paths, and bus routes to get you where you're going. He says his favorite detail to share with people is how bicycling can connect any gaps between transit lines.
23: Every Chapel Hill Transit bus has at least two bike racks on it. If you have a bike and you're able to access the transit system, you can put your bike on the bus and you can really get anywhere around town. I think that's a really great service for people, and it increases access.
22: The vision of Helms's position is to encourage community members to decrease their single occupancy vehicle trips and use more sustainable methods of transportation. Doing so aligns with several of the Chapel Hill government's long-term goals and values, like lessening environmental impact, improving connectivity between neighborhoods, and promoting a healthier lifestyle. And Helms says there is interest. He averages around one question a day about navigating the local transit and greenway networks.
23: The big thing is just like resources, giving people the tools to be able to navigate around and understand the system. I find a lot within like outreach, a lot of people are coming to Chapel Hill for the first time, and it's kind of the first time that they're opened up to public transportation too. So I just help people get familiar with the system.
22: On its surface, trip coordination might not seem related to Chapel Hill's Vision Zero pledge, which aims to eliminate traffic-related deaths and serious injuries to bikers and pedestrians. But the initiative's coordinator, Kurt Stolka, says they are quite intertwined since Commuter Solutions reduces the risk of collisions.
24: That's kind of my main goal with Vision Zero, is eliminating the serious injuries and deaths throughout town. And that's the best way to do it, is getting people out of their cars with those solutions, giving people options not to drive, which in this country is pretty tall order.
22: Since making its Vision Zero resolution in 2021, Chapel Hill has implemented several traffic calming measures to slow drivers down and reduce the chance of fatalities. And some of the earliest projects were improving bike lane safety. Not only did the town paint dedicated bike lanes along Franklin Street, but added flexible bollards in several areas to provide more of a visual delineation to drivers. While the town has seen some improvements in collisions since 2021, He says the goal remains the same.

0: people on their wheels or celebrate their passion, the town is providing a traffic garden and training activities alongside a food truck. Beyond visiting with him at Roll Fest, Helms encourages people to call or email for help with their non-vehicle trip planning. Not only does he hope it will lead to more efficient trips on buses or bikeways, but achieve those broader goals and values held by the Chapel Hill community.
1: It's beneficial for a lot of reasons. It cuts down on traffic congestion, the more people that are taking these modes, which also reduces carbon emissions in the air. So it actually improves our air quality, the more people that are taking these sustainable modes. And then because of all of that, it just supports a healthier community. For biking and like Bike Month, it's a really great way to go outside, get exercise, get around, and then also connect with people.
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2: Speaking of public safety in Chapel Hill, the town marked a sad milestone yesterday. May 12th was the 30th anniversary of a massive fire on graduation day at the Phi Gamma Delta fraternity house that left five people dead. That fire sparked a movement that led to the installation of sprinkler systems in all UNC dorms, fraternity houses, sorority houses, and multifamily units in Chapel Hill, plus similar housing facilities on other college campuses as well. Turning to local government, the Pittsboro Town Board voted Monday to cancel the town's contract with Flock Safety effective July 1st and remove the license plate reader cameras that had been set up around town. That contract was already set to expire in January, but residents turned out in force at multiple meetings urging the board to end it earlier. Flock cameras are meant to aid law enforcement in investigations, but they've also raised major concerns over privacy violations, plus the extent to which the company has been sharing data with other agencies, including federal immigration enforcement. Meanwhile, in Carrboro last night, town manager Patrice Tony unveiled her budget proposal for the upcoming fiscal year, a $44 million budget that's $18 million less than last year after completing a $15 million project to renovate town hall. Other significant cuts in the budget as well, so no property tax increase, but there are lots of pressures going the other way too, including a big spike in health insurance costs for town employees, continued spending on recovery efforts from Tropical Storm Chantal, and a loophole in the state tax code that's allowing residential property owners to avoid paying property taxes by establishing nominal partnerships with nonprofits. That loophole is costing Carrboro close to $500,000 a year in lost tax revenue, though there is a bill in the General Assembly that would address it if it passes. That was last night in Carrboro. Today, there are two local government meetings in Chapel Hill. First, the Chapel Hill Carrboro School Board is hosting their spring retreat at 4 o'clock this afternoon. And then the Chapel Hill Town Council has a budget work session of its own in the Chapel Hill Public Library tonight at 6. Fitting location for the meeting because tonight's agenda will focus partly on funding for the library, which is facing $600,000 in funding cuts at the county level over the next 2 years. Most of the library's funding comes from the town, but that county funding is largely used for programs and collections, and officials say there may have to be cutbacks there if the funding isn't made up in some other way. You can get links to both of those agendas on chapelboro.com. Budget talks are also ongoing at the state level, though these are still last year's budget talks, as Republican lawmakers never reached a budget agreement for the current fiscal year. Republican leaders yesterday did announce a framework for a budget deal. Final details still being worked out, but the framework includes a 3% raise for state employees in general and an 8% raise for teachers, plus two proposed constitutional amendments that would go on the ballot in November for voter approval, one that would cap income taxes below 4% and another that would put a limit on the ability of towns and counties to raise their property tax rates each year. State Democratic leaders are already criticizing the plan. Governor Josh Stein called the constitutional amendments a potential financial straitjacket that could hurt long-term funding for public schools, and Democratic lawmakers are also urging Republicans to give state employees more than a 3% raise, pointing out that federal data this week show the national inflation rate is 3.8%. Finally, back locally, the Hillsboro Town Board voted Monday to put a 60-day moratorium on the approval of any new AI data centers and data mining facilities in town, while town staff study the issue and put together recommendations for a long-term policy. Here's Hillsboro Mayor Mark Bell on that.
3: So we had a presentation from Assistant Town Manager Matt Eford, who did a yeoman's work in a very short period of time, checking with other municipalities and counties who have been down this road already. No point in reinventing the wheel. So we had about

0: 150 pages of background information from the town of Apex, Wake County, Durham County, and Orange County. So we had that conversation last night, and we had the benefit of the information from these other municipalities and counties about that. And so where the town board landed last night was kind of threefold. You know, we talked about the definition of data centers and what they are and some of the challenges that they present to municipalities or counties. The town board voted to approve moving forward with a 60-day moratorium on data centers. And then also to take that time to figure out, do we do a longer term moratorium while we figure out what this means and what is the right way to think about data centers in Hillsborough or our ETJ in the future. And again, this only relates to the town limits and the ETJ. Anything out of the ETJ is we don't have any jurisdiction over that.
1: That is Hillsborough Mayor Mark Bell speaking there. You can listen back to the full conversation in the News on the Hill section of our website, chapelborough.com. 8:15 is your time.
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1: And this first look at traffic this hour is brought to you by Carolina Public Humanities. Again, it's been a relatively light morning so far. No incidents or accidents have been reported on major roads around town. So just your usual traffic. Got a little bit still lingering on Fordham Boulevard, especially heading towards Durham as you're approaching Manning Drive and Old Mason Farm Road. Coming into Chapel Hill from Durham, you'll see some traffic on 54 by Meadowmont and 15501 getting close to Sage. If you're on I-40, traffic's pretty smooth in both directions. You'll see a little bit around RDU Airport both ways. If you're on the Durham Freeway, you'll see your typical traffic through the RTP until you're just past Ellis Road both directions. If you're seeing anything we're not reporting, send us a text when you're safe and off the roads and tell us about it at 919-240-6000. 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Right now, 55 degrees in Chapel Hill with mostly sunny skies. It's going to be mostly sunny all day. Temperatures getting up into the upper 70s by the end of the afternoon. Lows in the low 50s tonight. Got a little bit of a chance of overnight rain. And then back to mostly sunny skies for the rest of the week. Thursday will be a little bit cooler with highs in the upper 60s. But then a big warm-up from there, and it's going to happen fast. We'll have highs in the mid-70s on Friday, mid-80s. For your high on Saturday, and then we'll top out around 90 degrees for Sunday, Monday, and Tuesday. Should be mostly sunny all the way through. We're still in a drought. We're not going to get rain of any real significance for another week, it doesn't look like. Middle of next week, we'll start to get a chance of rain really back in the forecast for a couple of days, but nothing but sunny skies pretty much between now and then. 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Up next, we've got sports, including a UNC baseball. They had a game last night against UNC Wilmington. Find out how they did. We'll also hear from head coach Scott Forbes. UNC women's golf in NCAA regional action in Chapel Hill this week. Find out where they stand with one day left in regional competition. And we'll talk about one Tar Heel, former Tar Heel to be exact, who just accomplished something that no Tar Heel has done in 5 years. Details on that after this.
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4: I'm Chapel Hill Town Manager Ted Voorhees. 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I want you to meet Allison West from our Office of Mobility and Greenways and Brennan Bauma from our Sustainability Team. 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

0: bike?
1: In Chapel Hill, we're a biking community. We have all kinds of people riding bikes around town. 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
2: Sure.
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4: Aaron Keck coming at you from Chapel Hill Media Group Studios here on East Franklin Street. It is time now to take a look at sports. Carolina baseball won a slugfest on the road last night, hitting a season-high 4 home runs and beating UNC Wilmington 13-7. Still number 2 in this week's national rankings, the Diamond Heels will wrap up the regular season this weekend with a 3-game set at NC State starting tomorrow. UNC will likely host NCAA tournament games at Bosch Amherst Stadium later this month, but they're done at home for the regular season, having celebrated Senior Day in their final home game against Pitt this past Sunday. Speaking Monday on his radio show, head coach Scott Forbes talked about the importance of Senior Day and how that's changed in the new landscape of college athletics today.
5: I always try to look back and what can we do better? How can we improve things? I thought it went phenomenal, number one. But today's new landscape, should it even be called Senior Day? You know, should it be called Graduation Day? Could it be called just Honor Guy? Because I'm real on the reverse side of that, like I've always told our players, like, you don't deserve anything different than a freshman deserves. Just because you're a senior, like, this ain't tenure. You know, you're not playing because you're a senior. But guys that have worked really hard, done everything right, remained in the program, helped our program win, gone to class, worked hard towards a degree, gotten their degree. You know, we had 2 guys that have graduated, actually, that we didn't honor yesterday. I'm like, well, do we need to honor them? But it's hard to honor them because they could be back in Boaz, Folger Boaz, and Gavin Gallagher. But at the end of the day, what I'll tell you about yesterday is it couldn't have gone better. So it's an emotional day from the standpoint that I'm just, as a coach, the longer I coach, the answer to that question would be, I'm just going to miss the guys. So I'm going to miss the guys that aren't going to be here anymore. That's why you coach. After all this stuff ends, I am old enough now. I'm not old. At least I don't think I'm old. I think players think I'm old. That the relationships are the most important thing. And when you are finished coaching and you're not coming in here every day, you're not trying to win a championship every day, that's all you got. So that's what I think about more on those days.
4: That's UNC baseball head coach Scott Forbes speaking there. Turning to the links, the Tar Heel women's golf team is in second place after round 2 of the NCAA regional at Findlay Golf Club in Chapel Hill. UNC led by 5 shots after round 1, but Texas had a big day yesterday to take a 4-shot lead. No worries yet for Carolina, though, as they're still 6 under par, 11 shots ahead of third place Oklahoma State. Regional wraps up today at Findlay Golf Club, and the top 5 teams out of 12 will advance to the NCAA championships later this month in California. Turning to men's basketball, UNC head coach Michael Malone is continuing to fill out his coaching staff for next year. And yesterday, Inside Carolina reported former Tar Heel star Deion Thompson is expected to join as a graduate assistant while taking classes at Kenan Flagler Business School. Thompson won the NCAA title with UNC back in 2009. He's been playing professionally overseas ever since. Elsewhere in sports, congrats to the 4 Tar Heel tennis stars who earned academic all-district honors yesterday from College Sports Communicators. Rowan Jones on the men's side and Reese Brantmeyer, Tatum Evans, and Alanis Hamilton on the women's side. In football, the game time has been set for UNC's season opener against TCU at the Aer Lingus Classic in Dublin, Ireland. That game will begin at noon on Saturday, August 29th. And in wrestling, UNC has been chosen to compete among 15 other teams at the National Duels Invitational December 12th and 13th in Tulsa, Oklahoma. Other ACC teams in that field include NC State, Pitt, and Stanford. Turning to high school sports, big congrats to Carter Harris and Owen Phillips at East Chapel

0: Hill, they just won the 6A state championship in men's doubles tennis. The state team championships are in Burlington this Friday. Up to the pros, the Durham Bulls dropped game one of a six-game series at Gwinnett last night, 6-5. Game two of that road series is today at 11 a.m. In the WNBA, the Atlanta Dream won their second game of the season last night, beating Dallas 77-72. Noteworthy for our purposes because former Tar Heel India Navarre got into the game for just a minute, but that was enough to make her the first former Tar Heel to play in the WNBA in 5 years. And in hockey, the Buffalo Sabres beat the Montreal Canadiens 3-2 last night, evening their best-of-seven series at two games apiece. Game 5 is tomorrow night in Buffalo, and that's relevant for us because the winner of the series will face the Carolina Hurricanes in the Eastern Conference Finals next week.
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0: 8:27 is your time. Budget season is here for local government. Heard a lot about that in our news block this morning. And Orange County officials want to hear from you about next year's county budget. They're holding a public information session tomorrow evening, Thursday, from 6 to 6:45 at the Witted Building in Hillsboro. It's informal. Come out, learn more, ask questions, and share your feedback. And that's in Hillsboro tomorrow night. 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Series kicks off Friday at 6:30 with Cotton's great-granddaughter Brenda Evans, plus Kelly Breeding and Gail Caesar. 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Not the only Carrboro event happening this weekend. The town is also inviting you to join them on Sunday, the 17th, to help clean up invasive plants that are threatening native trees at the Adams Tract. 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And speaking of volunteer efforts this weekend, Habitat for Humanity of Orange County is hosting a Women Build Volunteer Workday in Chapel Hill on Saturday, the 16th. 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

0: as well. Weather brought to you by South Creek. Looking good out there right now. 56 degrees and sunny in Chapel Hill. Going to be a mostly sunny day with highs in the upper 70s this afternoon. Overnight lows in the low 50s tonight. Slight chance of rain during the overnight hours. And then back to mostly sunny skies for the entire rest of the week. We'll get into the upper 60s for our high tomorrow. Mid 70s for our high on Friday. You can see where this is starting to go. Mid 80s for our high on Saturday. And we'll top out around 90 at degrees on Sunday, Monday, and Tuesday before some rain comes in the middle of next week. 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
0: Coming up in a little bit more than 15 minutes, we've got today's round of the Impossible Quiz. We did not get a right answer yesterday, so we got a $20 gift card up for grabs to Bandito's Mexican Cafe for the first caller in with the right answer to today's trivia question. That's coming up around 8:48. Well, it is time now for Talking Culture. Every Wednesday at this time, we are joined in the studio by artists and authors and musicians and folks who work in culture in our community, and we talk about the great work they're doing. 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Going to talk today about a book that recently came out in the last couple of years but inspired a new documentary that came out back in February called Masked Affair, which aired on TV in France in Canada, that attempts to solve a mystery that dates back over 300 years. Who was the man in the iron mask? That's the famous prisoner who was incarcerated in France during the time of Louis XIV. Identity never revealed, was never known, but they think they have an answer now. That documentary was based on a 2024 book called Second Son, The Man in the Iron Mask, which was written by Sarah Madry, a UNC grad who lives right here in Chapel Hill. That book is also out and available now. It's a fascinating book on a great topic, and Sarah Madry joins us here now in the studio to talk about it. Sarah, thank you so much for being with us today.
2: Thank you for having me. Thank you.
0: I want to talk about the book, but really quick on the documentary. How did that come about? Did they come to you, or how did that begin?
2: They came to me. There was a producer who called us and had done some research to find me, couldn't find me, and found my husband. So they said, "We're going to do this documentary. Would you like to be interviewed for it?"
0: What was the process like?
2: It was interesting because the French don't move the way that we move.
0: Fair,
2: but
0: yes.
2: But they were very great, and I was interviewed as well as a number of other very prominent French historians, and I was very honored to be in their company.
0: Well, speaking with Sarah Madry, the book is Second Son, The Man in the Iron Mask, and that's out now as well. What got you interested in The Man in the Iron Mask in the first place?
2: I was doing some research on William Richardson Davey, who is a University of North Carolina founder, and I ended up in the archives, up in the library stacks at Davis Library, wandering around and looking for things for that research project, and ended up seeing a couple of books on The Man in the Iron Mask. I took one home as a kind of a joyride.
0: Just on a lark, right?
2: And it caught me, and it has done that to a number of people over time.
0: Did you know anything at all about The Man in the Iron Mask before you checked the book out?
2: Really.
0: Yeah, that was the beginning,
2: not really.
0: Right?
2: Just what people mostly know. He was masked.
0: Right.
2: He was mysterious.
0: How long ago was that?
2: 2008.
0: Okay. So the movie had come out. There was the
2: Leonardo DiCaprio movie about this guy.
0: Because literally all I know about him is that we don't know who he was, but he looks like Leonardo DiCaprio underneath. It's literally the only thing I know.
2: Oh, well, I don't know. Nobody knows really what he looked like.
0: But then you jumped off from that, and you've been to France a whole bunch of times. You've been doing research for years on this.
2: Yes, and one of the reasons that the research took a while was because, you know, you have to have money and tickets, air tickets to get to France, and then you have to be there for a few days and rush around and go to the archives and the libraries and then go back home.
0: Probably getting permission for the archives too, right?
2: Yeah.
0: Yeah, yeah.
2: It was fascinating. It's a whole book about researching in France. But it was fascinating. It was fun. It was glorious. I had the best time of my life.
0: What was the best part about it? Is there a moment that you remember?
2: I remember a lot of moments of being in the libraries or archives and very pressed for time and frantic. You know, you paid thousands of dollars for a ticket and you've got a half an hour.
0: Ugh.
2: And one moment I remember in particular in the Bibliothèque Sainte-Geneviève, which is sort of the law school at the Sorbonne, I had to deal with an archivist and a librarian, and you have to show your little ID pass every single move you make. And so I pulled out my card, and she said, "Madam, that is your bus card." So one has to be humble.
0: Speaking with Sarah Madry, the book came out in 2024. It's called Second Son, The Man in the Iron Mask. So what is the theory? What is your approach to solving this?
2: My theory is that the man was a son of Louis XIII and Anne of Austria, which is quite controversial because for 300 years, people have spent a long time with very heated arguments that this was absolutely impossible. But the real path to understanding the story really leads from this man to Louis XIV.
0: Mm-hmm.
2: And the more I researched, the more I realized this was about the king, Louis XIV. And it ended with me deciding that he was possibly a person put in place as a baby by his mother, Anne of Austria, his stepmother. And was the child of two people at court who were very prolific baby makers. And the queen was absolutely panicked for a child. And we see this in history quite often, that there is a huge uproar, fear, even sometimes revolutions over the lack of an heir.
0: Mm-hmm.
2: And she was threatened by Richelieu, the king's prime minister, and the king, Louis XIII, her husband.
0: Mm-hmm.
2: But she needed to come up with an heir. And after 21 years and a husband who was not cooperative, she had to do something. And I think that's what she did in 1638 when the birth of Louis XIV took place.
0: Mm-hmm.
2: And in the end, it was never discovered. A few years later, this child was born. And it was, in my view and is my reading of the documents, he had cleft palate. And he was therefore not capable of being in power, of being even at court.
0: Mm.
2: This was a severe deformity and had various cultural negative associations, particularly with the mother. Mothers, and this is still true today, I got quite interested in cleft palate and the cultural tragedies that have happened over time and still happen, where there are not operations in infancy for this. So the mother was blamed. She didn't want to be blamed. She kept this quiet. And as was the cultural tradition, a child that could not be kept at home was farmed out to people in the countryside who did this for a living. And in this case, because of her station and ability to pay for somebody, I think he had a caretaker until he was arrested in July 1669 in Calais.
0: Speaking with Sarah Madry, the book is Second Son, The Man in the Iron Mask. So it's been more than 300 years. People have been studying this since day one. How were you able to move the conversation forward in a way that no one had before?
2: Before day one, before he died. And finally, it was Voltaire, the philosophe. We know him mostly as a philosopher. He was also a playwright and a historian. He got interested in this. He had talked to some people when he was in the Bastille, he said, who had served the man. And he began to pepper all of his historical writings with this. And so we really have this story at all because of Voltaire.
0: So how were you able to move things forward in a way that no one had before?
2: Well, I took a more scientific look. I looked at some of the comments that were made by a doctor who saw the prisoner at the end of his life that indicated cleft palate, and I went to cleft palate specialists that I found online, but especially at the University of North Carolina at Chapel Hill School of Dentistry, and did a lot of research on cleft palate and what it produces in the person's way of speaking. And then I found the echo of that in the report that the doctor made at the end of his life.
0: Did you have like an aha moment when you saw like a document or a thing?
2: I had a lot of aha moments. Mm-hmm. The biggest one was when I was researching Louis XIII and his craniofacial abnormalities and found that the current DNA specialists know that the ones that Louis XIII had are indicative of a person that might have a sibling or a child with cleft palate. Even though Louis XIII did not have an opening in his palate or in his lip, the things that he did have are genetically connected with cleft palate.
0: Speaking again with Sarah Madry, already got to start wrapping up. I assume it's been 300 plus years that the debate goes on. What questions are still unanswered?
2: I think from my perspective, the DNA is the next thing, but I don't know how we'll ever get it.
0: Right.
2: Certainly not of Eustache Daugé, which was the name, at least on the arrest warrant for this man. I've tried to get it, tried to poke around and see if I could manage to get any DNA from the remains that are in the Saint-Denis necropolis, royal necropolis in Paris. But that has proved impossible for many people more capable than me. But that would be the next step.
0: So you've been working on this for 15 years. The book is out now. What is next for you? Are you going to continue working on this or is there another project?
2: Well, I have been thinking about that in preparation for coming here. And I think that what I should do is finish the short article that I had started preparing on William Richardson Davy as one of the ambassadors sent by President John Adams to Paris to negotiate with Napoleon and his brother Joseph. I did manage to get into the garden that hosted the celebration of the signing of the Treaty of Mortefontaine. Mm. And no one else ever has. I have those photos. I think maybe I should publish them.
0: I love the fact that you're still working on the Davy Project. Like, you are the best procrastinator ever. You're doing a research project. Like, I'm just going to read this other book. And then 15 years later, you're still reading the other book.
2: Well, it became consuming. It consumed me.
0: It's a fascinating topic. It's a great book. Second Son, The Man in the Iron Mask. It's out now. Masked Affair is the new documentary that aired in France and Canada. Sarah Madry, thank you so much for being with us.
2: Thank you for having me.
0: 8:42 is your time. 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
0: 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Another thing that's happening on Saturday is a show at Local 506 in downtown Chapel Hill featuring a trio of great local artists. We've played music from two of them already this morning, Chris Chisholm and Eric Lee Hart. Going to continue this hour by playing the third, a WCHL alum as it happens, Jack the Song Man. Here he is with Still on My Mind on 97.9 The Hill.

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1: 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Looking out at the roadways, we are still looking at a pretty light morning, relatively speaking. No incidents or accidents to slow you down. Just your usual stuff. Traffic around the high schools on Weaver Dairy and Homestead. If you're on Fordham Boulevard, a little bit still lingering in both directions by Old Mason Farm Road. I-40 traffic pretty good, but you'll see some traffic westbound around RDU Airport. If you're on the Durham Freeway, you'll see traffic northbound from Cornwallis to Alexander, southbound from the 885 bypass merge down to Ellis. If you're seeing anything we're not reporting beyond that, shoot us a text when you're safe and off the roads and tell us about it at 919-240-6000. That traffic report was brought to you by Floor Coverings International Chapel Hill. 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Update on weather, looking good as well. Right now it is 59 degrees in Chapel Hill, Carborough. Temperatures picking up real quick. It's going to be in the upper 70s today with mostly sunny skies all day long. Overnight lows in the low to mid 50s with a slight chance of overnight rain, and then back to mostly sunny skies for the rest of the week. We'll be in the upper 60s for our high on Thursday, mid 70s on Friday, mid 80s on Saturday, and then we'll top out in the low 90s, right around 90 degrees to be exact, on Sunday, Monday, and Tuesday. Eventually, we'll get some rain, but doesn't look like that's going to come in for about a week. We'll see that chance of rain picking up next week, Wednesday. But other than maybe tonight, not really expecting to get any rain between now and then. It's 8:49.

0: 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That's 919-929-9245. Goodbye your phones and get ready. Here is your question for a $20 gift card to Bandito's. 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What U.S. city hosts a national festival every Labor Day weekend devoted to the chicken wing? If you think you know, if you got a guess, give me a call. 919-929-9245 is the number. 929-WCHL if you're looking at the letters. 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
0: 8:53 your time, and congratulations to Webb Gardner, first in with the right answer to today's trivia question. The question was, what U.S. city hosts a national festival every Labor Day weekend devoted to the chicken wing? That would be the Buffalo wing, to be exact. Buffalo, New York, the answer to that question. Webb's got a $20 gift card to Bandito's. We'll have a $10 gift card up for grabs in our next installment of the Impossible Quiz tomorrow. It's 8:53.
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0: 8:55, your time coming up next hour. We've got the Morning Grind taking you into the morning with a bunch of great local, with a bunch of great coffee house music. I'll take you into the afternoon with the Record Shop, Indie with Andy, and News on the Hill after that. And then I'll be back in this chair at 6 o'clock with Live and Local, focusing tonight on music from 2001, going back 25 years in local music history. Going to wrap up this show with one of the songs that we'll play tonight during Live and Local from 2001. 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

0: Ben Davis and the Jets wrapping us up on this morning today. We got the morning grind coming up in just a few minutes, so hang out with us for that. One more look at weather before I step away and leave it for Andy. 60 degrees and mostly sunny in Chapel Hill today. It's going to be mostly sunny all day with highs in the upper 70s. Slight chance of rain overnight tonight with lows in the low 50s. And then mostly sunny for the rest of the week, warming up to around 90 by Sunday. It's 9 o'clock.
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2: ABC News, I'm Chuck Sievertson. Hundreds of Chinese children greeting President Trump as he stepped off Air Force One in Beijing ahead of his summit with Chinese leader Xi. ABC News Chief White House Correspondent Mary Bruce is there.
3: This is not the visit the president had initially planned. He had hoped to arrive in China victorious over Iran, with momentum to seal deals on trade and technology. Instead, the standstill in the war taking center stage. Trump insists he doesn't need Chinese President Xi's help to end the conflict, but says they will discuss it.
2: More than 100 Russian drones hitting targets in Ukraine, hours after officials say another Russian attack killed at least 8 civilians. Utah mom Corey Richens will be sentenced today for the murder of her husband. She was convicted of poisoning him with fentanyl after his death, and before she was charged, Richens wrote a children's book on grief. This is ABC News. A licensed drug addiction counselor who delivered Matthew Perry the doses of ketamine that killed him is set to be sentenced today in Los Angeles. Prosecutors are asking for 2.5 years in prison for Eric Fleming. He's one of five people who pleaded guilty in connection with the Friends TV star's death in 2023 in the jacuzzi of his Los Angeles home. Central California is seeing near triple-digit heat with warnings from health officials that anyone can experience heat-related illness. Ben Wiley is with American Ambulance, a 911 provider.
4: When we're talking about outside weather of 95 degrees or more, you're looking at car temperatures well above 120 degrees. So kids and pets should not be left in the car to just go run a quick errand.
2: The 79th Cannes Film Festival is opened with director Peter Jackson of Lord of the Rings being presented an honorary Palme d'Or. It's Wednesday, May 13th. Chuck Sievertson, ABC News.
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11: Good morning. We've arrived in the middle of the week here on the Morning Grind. Andrew Stuckey here with you. I've got a bunch of music I'm excited to play. I've got my Paul Newman coffee that I'm excited to drink. And I've got a song by Rye that I'm going to hit play on as I take my first sip. Very good. This is Open by Rye here on the Morning Grind.

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0: Peach Pit with Give Up Baby Go. Andrew Stuckey here on The Morning Grind, turning it over to some community partners, and we'll get some Flip Turn coming back on The Morning Grind.
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That was Flip Turn doing the song August. I'm Andrew Stuckey. This is The Morning Grind. We're going to turn to some local music now. This is Kate Rudy and Bombadil with The Real Thing.

0: Andrew Stuckey here with a check of the Chapelboro concert calendar. Vancouver, BC indie supergroup New Pornographers are coming to the Haw River Ballroom. It will be Wednesday, May 20th. They'll have Aukerville River's Will Sheff opening for them. Looking ahead to June now, you can get some local rockabilly swamp pop from Southern Culture on the Skids. They'll be playing at Motor Co. on Saturday, June 6th. And local legend Dex Romweber will be celebrated at the last weekend in June for Dex Fest, multiple nights at Cat's Cradle. You can find all of these shows and more on the Chapelboro concert calendar. You can also join me each Wednesday night at 7 o'clock for the Soundcheck Hour, where we do a full hour of music from bands soon to be playing concerts in our community.
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Now for your local news, I'm Aaron Keck. The Pittsburgh Town Board voted Monday to cancel the town's contract with Flock Safety effective July 1st and remove the license plate reader cameras that had been set up around town. That contract was already set to expire in January, but residents turned out in force at multiple meetings, urging the board to end it earlier. Flock cameras are meant to aid law enforcement in investigations, but they've also raised major concerns over privacy violations, plus the extent to which the company has been sharing data with other agencies, including federal immigration enforcement. Meanwhile, in Carrboro last night, town manager Patrice Tony unveiled her budget proposal for the upcoming fiscal

0: Manager Patrice Tony unveiled her budget proposal for the upcoming fiscal year, a $44 million budget that's $18 million less than last year after completing a $15 million project to renovate Town Hall. Other significant cuts in the budget as well, so no property tax increase. But there are lots of pressures going the other way, too, including a big spike in health insurance costs for town employees, continued spending on recovery efforts from Tropical Storm Chantal, and a loophole in the state tax code that's allowing residential property owners to avoid paying property taxes by establishing nominal partnerships with nonprofits. That loophole is costing Carborough close to $500,000 a year in lost tax revenue, though there is a bill in the General Assembly that would address it if it passes. That was last night in Carborough. There are a couple local government meetings in Chapel Hill this evening, a spring retreat for the Chapel Hill Carborough School Board at 4 o'clock, and then the Chapel Hill Town Council has a budget work session at 6 in the Chapel Hill Public Library. Fitting location, because tonight's agenda will focus partly on funding for the library, which is facing $600,000 in funding cuts at the county level over the next 2 years. You can get links to both of those agendas on our website, chapelborough.com, and of course, you can also visit Chapelborough for more local news and sports 24/7. With your hometown headlines, I'm Aaron Keck.
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1: Local music from Mandolin Orange with Wildfire. We've got some community partners coming up that will hear some Arlo Parks on the Morning Grind.
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Lana Del Rey with Love. Before that, we had Arlo Parks, Andrew Stuckey here, and I did not time out my coffee properly this morning. I've been without coffee for that whole last set of music, trying to hold out till 10 to get some, but I'm putting on American Analog Set and getting the coffee right now. And we'll have some ABC News, and I've got a bunch more music I'm excited to share with you coming up here on The Morning Grind.

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1: ABC News, I'm Chuck Sievertson. Higher costs for food and energy sending prices at the wholesale level soaring. The producer price index showing prices running 6% higher compared to last year. President Trump has landed in Beijing for a summit with China's leader. On the agenda, trade, Taiwan, and almost certainly Iran. ABC News Chief White House Correspondent Mary Bruce says this comes amid reports, including in the New York Times, that Iran's military may be recovering.
2: The Times reports Iran has regained access to roughly 90% of its underground missile storage and launch facilities nationwide, which are now reportedly partially or fully operational. The White House this morning pushing back, insisting Iran was crushed militarily, their ballistic missiles are destroyed, and that their production facilities are dismantled. The president calling it virtual treason to suggest Iran's military is doing well.
1: ABC's Mary Bruce. This is ABC News. The NBA mourns the death of Brandon Clark at 29. A source says narcotics was found at the scene. ABC's Will Reeve.
3: Brandon Clark from Vancouver and Gonzaga University.
4: The Grizzlies forward was picked in the first round of the 2019 NBA draft. He played with Memphis for all 7 years of his career and signed a four-year, $52 million extension with the team back in 2022. But Clark's career was recently plagued by injuries. He appeared in just two games this season. His sudden death comes just weeks after he was arrested in Arkansas near the Tennessee border and charged with possession and trafficking of a controlled substance.
1: Ulbricht Weinberger survived several Nazi concentration and death camps and lost most of his family in the Holocaust before returning to Germany in his 80s, has died at 101, say officials in his hometown Lear. He spent years teaching high school students and others about the atrocities and always said again and again and again, never forget. Chuck Sievertson, ABC News.
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0: That's Camp doing Apple Tree Blues. Got some community partners, then some Wise Blood, some Kim Register and the Meltdown Rodeo, and more coming up on the Morning Grind.
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0: Hey there, this is Henry Taylor, and here's what you can find on chapelboro.com today. Orange County Schools and CHCCS will likely not get the full extent of their proposed budgets for the upcoming school year. Orange County recently shared how despite a 5% increase to per pupil spending, the recommended county budget is about $2 million below the combined requests from its two school districts. Head to our news section for the latest. According to a report from Inside Carolina Tuesday morning, former player Deion Thompson is set to join UNC men's basketball head coach Michael Malone's staff in Chapel Hill. Go to our sports section to read more. And over in our town square section, read the latest past rhymes with present times from UNC history professor Lloyd Kramer. On this edition, he recounts a recent trip to France in which he saw negative opinions of Donald Trump and a declining respect for America amongst Europeans firsthand. It's all on chapelboro.com.
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0: Now for your local news, I'm Aaron Keck. The Pittsburgh Town Board voted Monday to cancel the town's contract with Flock Safety effective July 1st and remove the license plate reader cameras that had been set up around town. That contract was already set to expire in January, but residents turned out in force at multiple meetings, urging the board to end it earlier. Flock cameras are meant to aid law enforcement in investigations, but they've also raised major concerns over privacy violations, plus the extent to which the company has been sharing data with other agencies, including federal immigration enforcement. Meanwhile, in Carrboro last night, town manager Patrice Tony unveiled her budget proposal for the upcoming fiscal year, a $44 million budget that's $18 million less than last year after completing a $15 million project to renovate Town Hall. Other significant cuts in the budget as well, so no property tax increase, but there are lots of pressures going the other way too, including a big spike in health insurance costs for town employees, continued spending on recovery efforts from Tropical Storm Chantal, and a loophole in the state tax code that's allowing residential property owners to avoid paying property taxes by establishing nominal partnerships with nonprofits. That loophole is costing Carrboro close to $500,000 a year in lost tax revenue, though there is a bill in the General Assembly that would address it if it passes. That was last night in Carrboro. There are a couple local government meetings in Chapel Hill this evening, a spring retreat for the Chapel Hill Carrboro School Board at 4 o'clock, and then the Chapel Hill Town Council has a budget work session at 6 in the Chapel Hill Public Library. Fitting location because tonight's agenda will focus partly on funding for the library, which is facing $600,000 in funding cuts at the county level over the next 2 years. You can get links to both of those agendas on our website, chapelboro.com, and of course you can also visit Chapelboro for more local news and sports 24/7. With your hometown headlines, I'm Aaron Keck.
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0: No, I mean a large.
2: 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Yeah, the biggest one you got.
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0: No, venti is 20. Yeah. Large is large. In fact, tall is large, and grande is Spanish for large. Venti's the only one that doesn't mean large. It's also the only one that's Italian. Congratulations, you're stupid in three languages.
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0: A modern classic from Casey Musgraves there. That's Golden Hour. 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

Solange with Cranes in the Sky. Before that, Chaparral covered Whitney Houston's Dance with Somebody. And I'm out of time on the morning grind, and I'm just going to go ahead and kick that low-key vibe thing aside here as Jordan's prepping the record shop. 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
1: ABC News, I'm Chuck Sievertson. Breaking news, the murder conviction of Alex Murdaugh and the deaths of his wife and son in 2021 has been overturned by the South Carolina Supreme Court. The producer price index shows inflation at the wholesale level soared last month by 6% year over year, led by food and energy costs. More pressure on companies to pass that increase along to you. Wages not keeping up. Heather Long, chief economist at Navy Federal Credit Union.
2: That's why people are really feeling pinched and that they have to stretch every dollar because they are not making ends meet right now.
1: President Trump's arrived in Beijing for his summit with China's leader. The White House disputes a New York Times report on U.S. intelligence saying Iran still has access to a majority of its pre-war missile stockpile. 36 people in the U.S. after being on the cruise ship with the Hantavirus outbreak are being monitored, all reported stable. This is ABC News. A California mom is out on bail, charged for what her son allegedly did, killing an 81-year-old man while riding an e-motorcycle in Lake Forest. Outside the courthouse, ABC's Bianca Bono.
3: Orange County District Attorney Todd Spitzer says the teen was doing wheelies on the e-motorcycle when he hit Ashman and fled the scene.
4: Whether you like it or not, we're responsible for the conduct of our children.
3: Right away, Major was charged, but her charges were upgraded when Ashman later died. Spitzer said the case is especially egregious because last year, Major was warned by the Orange County Sheriff's Department.
1: The NFL is now planning 9 international games in the upcoming season, the most ever, with games in London, Paris, Brazil, Australia, and more. It's Wednesday, May 13th. On this day in 1846, the U.S. Congress formally declared war against Mexico following battles along the disputed U.S.-Mexico border. The war would last nearly 2 years. Chuck Sievertson, ABC News.
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12: 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Happy Wednesday. 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

That was Choo Choo by Freako on The Record Shop. I'm Jordan Bile. It's going to be a beautiful sunny day today with a high in the upper 70s and the low in the low 50s. The rest of the week is expected to be quite similar with more sunshine in the forecast. Let's get back into the music with Middle of the Road by The Pretenders.

0: 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The cleanup effort will take 2 hours. And of course, if you want more information about upcoming events and happenings in our community, you can visit the local events calendar page anytime on our website, chapelboro.com.
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1: Coming out for your local news, I'm Aaron Keck. The Pittsburgh Town Board voted Monday to cancel the town's contract with Flock Safety effective July 1st and remove the license plate reader cameras that had been set up around town. That contract was already set to expire in January, but residents turned out in force at multiple meetings urging the board to end it earlier. Flock cameras are meant to aid law enforcement in investigations, but they've also raised major concerns over privacy violations, plus the extent to which the company has been sharing data with other agencies, including federal immigration enforcement. Meanwhile, in Carrboro last night, town manager Patrice Tony unveiled her budget proposal for the upcoming fiscal year, a 44

0: $50 million budget. That's $18 million less than last year after completing a $15 million project to renovate Town Hall. Other significant cuts in the budget as well, so no property tax increase. But there are lots of pressures going the other way, too, including a big spike in health insurance costs for town employees, continued spending on recovery efforts from Tropical Storm Chantal, and a loophole in the state tax code that's allowing residential property owners to avoid paying property taxes by establishing nominal partnerships with nonprofits. That loophole is costing Carborough close to $500,000 a year in lost tax revenue, though there is a bill in the General Assembly that would address it if it passes. That was last night in Carborough. There are a couple local government meetings in Chapel Hill this evening, a spring retreat for the Chapel Hill Carborough School Board at 4 o'clock, and then the Chapel Hill Town Council has a budget work session at 6 in the Chapel Hill Public Library. Fitting location, because tonight's agenda will focus partly on funding for the library, which is facing $600,000 in funding cuts at the county level over the next 2 years. You can get links to both of those agendas on our website, chapelborough.com, and of course you can also visit Chapelboro for more local news and sports 24/7. With your hometown headlines, I'm Aaron Keck.
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That was Wonder Horse with Rain on the Record Shop. I'm Jordan Bile. You should follow us on social media if you haven't already. You can find us on Facebook at WCHL and Chapelboro. We're also on X at WCHL Chapelboro. You can find us in two places on Instagram. We're at WCHL Chapelboro, and our news Instagram is Chapelboro News.

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1: Hi, this is Jameel with the Mediterranean Deli in Chapel Hill. 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

That was Taxes by Geese on The Record Shop. I'm Jordan Bile. That's about all I have time for in the first hour of the show, but I will be sticking with you with more great music after ABC News at the top of next hour. To close out this first hour of the show, I still have time for one more song. We're finishing it off with Tabitha Meek's Cherry on Top.

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1: Andrew Stuckey here with a check of the Chapelboro concert calendar. Vancouver, BC indie super group New Pornographers are coming to the Haw River Ballroom. It will be Wednesday, May 20th. They'll have Aukerville River's Will Sheff opening for them. Looking ahead to June now, you can get some local rockabilly swamp pop from Southern Culture on the Skids. They'll be playing at Motor Co. on Saturday, June 6th. And local legend Dex Romweber will be celebrated at the last weekend in June for Dex Fest, multiple nights at Cat's Cradle. You can find all of these shows and more on the Chapelboro concert calendar. 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
12: ABC News, I'm Chuck Severton. The murder conviction of Alex Murdaugh, the deaths of his wife and son in 2021, has been overturned by the South Carolina Supreme Court. It cited jury tampering by Rebecca Hill, the court clerk. Murdaugh was convicted in 2023. At his sentencing, in which he got life in prison, he made this statement.
13: I'm innocent. I would never hurt my wife, Maggie, and I would never hurt my son, Pawpaw.
12: Murdaugh was also convicted of financial crimes that will keep him behind bars for life. The Utah mom, Corey Richens, will be sentenced today for the murder of her husband, convicted of poisoning him with fentanyl. After his death and before she was charged, Richens wrote a children's book on dealing with grief. Inflation at the wholesale level surged last month by 6% year over year, says the Producer Price Index, led by food and energy costs. President Trump's arrived in Beijing for his summit with China's leader. This is ABC News. A harrowing rescue off the coast of Florida this week. All of those on board survived when a small plane crashed into the ocean. ABC's Gio Benitez.
14: The FAA saying it was a Beechcraft BE-30 that crashed into the ocean Tuesday, 50 miles east of Vero Beach, traveling between islands there in the Bahamas. Now, the Coast Guard swooped in there after the pilot declared an emergency and communication with the aircraft was lost. They located that downed plane and rescued everyone on board.
12: Surging fuel costs because of the Iran war are leading panicked consumers in hard-hit Asia toward rooftop solar power. Likely windfall for China as the world's largest provider of solar tech. In the Philippines, a survey of 20 local solar companies found a 70% increase in weekly installations. Donald Gibb, an American actor who appeared in cult classics like Revenge of the Nerds and Bloodsport, has died, according to his son, telling TMZ. Gibb was 71. Chuck Severson, ABC News.
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20: 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I'm Jordan Bile. Thank you for spending your Wednesday afternoon with me. 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And parking is easy with plenty of parking decks on Rosemary Street and free parking in Carrboro. I'll be back after a couple songs to highlight one of those businesses for you. But first, let's get started with the music in the second hour of the show. This is Tennis Bracelet by Rebounder and Sophie Royer.

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That was Girl of the Hour by Tabitha Meeks on The Record Shop. I'm Jordan Bile. It's being reported that former Tar Heel Deion Thompson is joining Carolina men's basketball's coaching staff. 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
1: Andrew Stuckey here with a check of the Chapelboro concert calendar. Vancouver, BC indie supergroup New Pornographers are coming to the Haw River Ballroom. It will be Wednesday, May 20th. They'll have Aukerville River's Will Sheff opening for them. Looking ahead to June now, you can get some local rockabilly swamp pop from Southern Culture on the Skids. They'll be playing at Motor Co. on Saturday, June 6th. And local legend Dex Romweber will be celebrated at the last weekend in June for Dex Fest, multiple nights at Cat's Cradle. You can find all of these shows and more on the Chapelboro concert calendar. 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
1: Now for your local news, I'm Aaron Keck. The Pittsburgh Town Board voted Monday to cancel the town's contract with Flock Safety effective July 1st and remove the license plate reader cameras that had been set up around town. That contract was already set to expire in January, but residents turned out in force at multiple meetings, urging the board to end it earlier. Flock cameras are meant to aid law enforcement in investigations, but they've also raised major concerns over privacy violations, plus the extent to which the company has been sharing data with other agencies, including federal immigration enforcement. Meanwhile, in Carrboro last night, town manager Patrice Toney unveiled her budget proposal for the upcoming fiscal year, a $44 million budget that's $18 million less than last year after completing a $15 million project to renovate town hall. Other significant cuts in the budget as well, so no property tax increase, but there are lots of pressures going the other way too, including a big spike in health insurance costs for town employees, continued spending on recovery efforts from Tropical Storm Chantal, and a loophole in the state tax code that's allowing residential property owners to avoid paying property taxes by establishing nominal partnerships with nonprofits. That loophole is costing Carrboro close to $500,000 a year in lost tax revenue, though there is a bill in the General Assembly that would address it if it passes. That was last night in Carrboro. There are a couple local government meetings in Chapel Hill this evening, a spring retreat for the Chapel Hill Carrboro School Board at 4 o'clock, and then the Chapel Hill Town Council has a budget work session at 6 in the Chapel Hill Public Library. Fitting location because tonight's agenda will focus partly on funding for the library, which is facing $600,000 in funding cuts at the county level over the next 2 years. You can get links to both of those agendas on our website, chapelboro.com, and of course you can also visit Chapelboro for more local news and sports 24/7. With your hometown headlines, I'm Aaron Keck.
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That was Yellow Submarine by the Beatles on the Record Shop. I'm Jordan Bile. 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

That was Mona Lisa's and Mad Hatter's by Elton John. And before that, we heard the Eagles with Life in the Fast Lane on the Record Shop. I'm Jordan Bile, and that is unfortunately going to do it for me today on the Record Shop. It's time for me to close up shop, pass the mic off to Andrew for Indie with Andy and News on the Hill after that to keep you up to date on all the latest happening around our community. To close out the Record Shop for today, I've got one more song. This is Suffragette City by David Bowie.

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1: 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Orange County Schools and CHCCS will likely not get the full extent of their proposed budgets for the upcoming school year. Orange County recently shared how despite a 5% increase to per pupil spending, the recommended county budget is about $2 million below the combined requests from its two school districts. Head to our news section for the latest. According to a report from Inside Carolina Tuesday morning, former player Deion Thompson is set to join UNC men's basketball head coach Michael Malone's staff in Chapel Hill. Go to our sports section to read more. And over in our town square section, read the latest past rhymes with present times from UNC history professor Lloyd Kramer. On this edition, he recounts a recent trip to France in which he saw negative opinions of Donald Trump and a declining respect for America amongst Europeans firsthand. It's all on chapelboro.com.
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7: 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Andy here with you in the Chapel Hill Media Group studio on East Franklin Street in Chapel Hill. It is a sunny Wednesday afternoon. And I've got a bunch of Indie Rock et al. Ready to go. I've also saved a couple of spots for you, so if there's something you'd like to hear, I will work it into the mix. Just send it to me at 919-240-6000. That's 919-240-6000. We'll start with some Pacific Northwest Indie Rock from Chinese American Bear. This is Kids Go Down.

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8: 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Andy here with you on Indy with Andy. And still could fill one request for the back half of the show. 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
2: 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We do have clients who come to us with plans and we'll then modify those drawings. But most of the time people come to us with Pinterest boards, house profiles, with various pictures of homes or places they've stayed, and they say, you know, we like all these things, and it's our job to distill that down to something on paper that they love and is feasible to build and coincides or aligns with their budget. We find designs that we know are feasible, that meet budgets, and if they don't, we find solutions.

Stevie Wonder covering the Beatles there on We Can Work It Out. Stevie Wonder celebrating a birthday today. Also born on May 13th, Richie Valens. So we'll go way back

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7: Andy here with you on Indy with Andy, angling toward 3 o'clock. Going to keep the soundtrack rolling right along with Yacht doing Psychic City, parentheses, Voodoo City.

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6: Hey, thanks for listening this afternoon. Andy here with you, about to change into Andrew for News on the Hill. In the meantime, we had Diamond Heel Baseball last night. That means I didn't get to do my purposefully eccentric playlist for the week. We're going to remedy that a little bit right now. Getting the blues, apparently. Going to finish up with Johnny Guitar Watson doing Gangster of Love. But first, here's Buddy Guy with The First Time I Met the Blues.

with me out in Hollywood, eating a big steak dinner. 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

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I take 25 or 30. I put them all on a freight. $1 million reward for me. Each and every state. 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
2: ABC News, I'm Michelle Franzen. President Trump, members of his cabinet, along with American CEOs arriving in Beijing today for a summit with China's leader. The ongoing war with Iran could overshadow efforts to open up trade. ABC's Selena Wang has more.
3: The Trump administration prior to this trip has made it clear that they want Beijing to use their leverage over Tehran to convince Iran to reopen the Strait of Hormuz. But what I'm hearing from experts is that China doesn't want to get drawn too deeply into this. They're happy to encourage an end to this war. They would prefer that it ends, but they don't want to get too involved because they really see this as America's problem to
2: Health
3: solve.
2: Officials are monitoring 3 dozen people across the U.S. exposed to the Andes strain of hantavirus. It includes cruise ship passengers taken to quarantine centers in Nebraska and Georgia. In Los Angeles, Eric Fleming, a licensed drug addiction counselor who delivered friend star Matthew Perry the doses of ketamine that killed him, sentenced today to 2 years in prison by a federal judge. This is ABC News. A sentencing hearing underway in Utah for Corey Richens. She's the woman who wrote a children's book about dealing with grief, and then a jury found that she had killed her husband with a cocktail laced with fentanyl.
4: Eric Richens' father, on what would have been his son's birthday, asked the judge to send Corey Richens to prison for life without the chance of parole.
5: Accountability matters here. Justice matters. Eric mattered.
4: A jury found Corey Richens killed her husband in an attempt to collect insurance money and start over in life. Their three boys wrote letters to the court read aloud.
6: I want the judge to know my dad was a good person and I miss my dad.
4: Alex Stone, ABC News.
2: Interior Secretary Doug Burgum says a federal bust occurred at a group accused of transporting nearly 40,000 fentanyl pills and more than 50 pounds of other drugs and narcotics. He warned lawmakers, cartels, and organized crime groups are exploiting jurisdictional gaps in tribal communities. I'm Michelle Franzen, ABC News.
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1: 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Andrew Stuckey here with you in the Chapel Hill Media Group studio on East Franklin Street in Chapel Hill. Today's Wednesday, May 13th. The time's now 3:05. Let's get you reset with our top three stories at 3 o'clock. Top story this afternoon, it's Bike Month. So got a whole bunch of local government to talk about, including Pittsboro canceling the flock safety. So got the Carrboro town budget. We've also got some sports to get into and a whole lot more. Also coming up on the show this afternoon, we'll visit with Chair of the Orange County Commissioners, Gene Hamilton. We've got a talking culture to get to from Aaron Keck. A whole bunch of stuff going on. But right now, let's go ahead and get into the news affecting our community. May is National Bike Month. Our local governments in Orange County are hosting various events all month long to celebrate and promote bicycling as a form of transportation. In Chapel Hill, town officials are hoping to keep that mission going beyond this month with a Vision Zero initiative to promote bike safety and build more infrastructure for bicycle travel. There's also a program called Commuter Solutions to help residents who want to know how to get around without a car. With more on that, 97.9 The Hill's Brighton McConnell.
14: Nate Helms runs the Town of Chapel Hill's Commuter Solutions Program. The role, which is based out of Chapel Hill Transit, existed before Helms joined the staff last year, but he was told to make the program his own after graduating from UNC. The result? Helms is on hand to help anyone with questions about navigating the bus system, greenways, and beyond. If you have a destination, Helms will walk you through the available sidewalks, bike paths, and bus routes to get you where you're going. He says his favorite detail to share with people is how bicycling can connect any gaps between transit lines.
15: Every Chapel Hill Transit bus has at least two bike racks on it. If you have a bike and you're able to access the transit system, you can put your bike on the bus and you can really get anywhere around town. I think that's a really great service for people and it increases access.
14: The vision of Helms' position is to encourage community members to decrease their single occupancy vehicle trips and use more sustainable methods of transportation. Doing so aligns with several of the Chapel Hill government's long-term goals and values, like lessening environmental impact, improving connectivity between neighborhoods, and promoting a healthier lifestyle. And Helms says there is interest. He averages around one question a day about navigating the local transit and greenway networks.
15: The big thing is just like resources, giving people the tools to be able to navigate around and understand the system. I find a lot within like outreach, a lot of people are coming to Chapel Hill for the first time, and it's kind of the first time that they're opened up to public transportation too. So I just help people get familiar with the system.
14: On its surface, trip coordination might not seem related to Chapel Hill's Vision Zero pledge, which aims to eliminate traffic-related deaths and serious injuries to bikers and pedestrians. But the initiative's coordinator, Kurt Stolka, says they are quite intertwined since Commuter Solutions reduces the risk of collisions.
16: That's kind of my main goal with Vision Zero, is eliminating the serious injuries and deaths throughout town. And that's the best way to do it, is getting people out of their cars with those solutions, giving people options not to drive, which in this country is pretty tall order.
14: Since making its Vision Zero resolution in 2021, Chapel Hill has implemented several traffic calming measures to slow drivers down and reduce the chance of fatalities. And some of the earliest projects were improving bike lane safety. Not only did the town paint dedicated bike lanes along Franklin Street, but added flexible bollards in several areas to provide more of a visual delineation to drivers. While the town has seen some improvements in collisions since 2021, he says the goal remains the same at the halfway point to 2031.
16: And this role even one's too many, so we're not satisfied. And even if there is a year that there is zero deaths and injuries, the work's not done. You want to make sure that's a long-standing kind of pattern and not just look, oh, well, last year we hit it, so we're good.
14: While Chapel Hill has coordinated and hosted some Bike Month activities already, the biggest event is set for this weekend. The town's first Roll Fest is set for Saturday at the Chapel Hill Community Center at 10 a.m. To help participants either get more comfortable on their wheels or celebrate their passion, the town is providing a traffic garden and training activities alongside a food truck. Beyond visiting with him at Roll Fest, Helms encourages people to call or email for help with their non-vehicle trip planning. Not only does he hope it will lead to more efficient trips on buses or bikeways, but achieve those broader goals and values held by the Chapel Hill community.
15: It's beneficial for a lot of reasons. It cuts down on traffic congestion, the more people that are taking these modes, which also reduces carbon emissions in the air. So it actually improves our air quality, the more people that are taking these sustainable modes. And then because of all of that, it just supports a healthier community. For biking and like Bike Month, it's a really great way to go outside, get exercise, get around, and then also connect with people.
14: For 97.9 The Hill, I'm Brighton McConnell.
1: 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You can read a digital version of that story over on chapelboro.com. Looking to local government now, the Pittsboro Town Board voted on Monday to cancel the town's contract with Flock Safety. That will go into effect July 1st. And they will then remove license plate reading cameras that had been set up around town. That contract was going to expire in January, but residents turned out multiple times to meetings of the town board, urging them to end it earlier. Flock cameras are meant to aid law enforcement and investigations, but they have raised major concerns over privacy violations and the extent that the company has shared data with other agencies, including federal immigration enforcement. Also in local government this week, last night, Carrboro Town Manager Patrice Toney unveiled her budget proposal for the upcoming fiscal year, a $44 million budget that is $18 million down from last year's budget after completing a $15 million project to renovate Town Hall. No property tax increase in that budget, but there are pressures, including a big spike in health insurance costs for town employees, continued spending on recovery efforts from Tropical Storm Chantal, also a loophole in the state tax code that is costing the town close to $500,000 a year in lost tax revenue. Keeping it with local government actions from this week, Hillsborough Town Board voted on Monday to put a 60-day moratorium on the approval of any new AI data centers and data mining facilities around town. While the town staff studies the issue and puts together recommendations for long-term land use policy, Hillsborough Mayor Mark Bell joined us earlier in the week to talk about that.
17: So we had a presentation from Assistant Town Manager Matt Eford, who did a yeoman's work in a very short period of time, checking with other municipalities and counties who have been down this road already. No point in reinventing the wheel. So we had about 150 pages of background information from the town of Apex, Wake County, Durham County, and Orange County. So we had that conversation last night, and we had the benefit of the information from these other municipalities and counties about that. And so where the town board landed last night was kind of threefold. You know, we talked about the definition of data centers and what they are and some of the challenges that they present to municipalities or counties. The town board voted to approve moving forward with a 60-day moratorium

0: Hey, Chapel Hill Carrboro School Board has their spring retreat. They're going to get started in about an hour. Chapel Hill Town Council has a budget work session. They're going to get started at 6 o'clock. And that is a meeting that is taking place at the Chapel Hill Public Library, which is going to be one of the topics of conversation with the $600,000 in funding cuts from the county coming over the next 2 years, according to their first budget look. We've also got the links to the agendas to that and the rest of this week's local government meeting schedule available over on chapelboro.com. Of course, there's big news on the state level budget-wise. Last year's budget talks, as Republican lawmakers didn't ever come to an agreement during that fiscal year, Republican leaders announced the framework for a budget deal yesterday. Final details are still being negotiated. Does include a 3% raise for state employees in general and an 8% raise for teachers. It also has two proposed constitutional amendments that would go on the ballot in November for voter approval. One would cap income taxes at 4%. Another would put a limit on the ability of towns and counties to raise their property tax rate each year. State Democratic leaders are criticizing the plan. Governor Stein has called the constitutional amendments a potential financial straitjacket. It could hurt long-term funding for public schools. Democratic lawmakers also urging Republicans to give state employees more than a 3% raise. Time's already 3:15. We better get our community partners in here, and then we'll get into traffic and weather together here on News on the Hill.
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This concludes this test of the emergency broadcast system.

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1: 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Andrew here with you on News on the Hill. We're checking the cars. We've got a little bit of traffic through downtown, mostly on the Carrboro side of things, South Greensboro and East Main Street. We also are having pedestrian infrastructure upgrades on 54 down on the bypass, basically between Smith Level and Jones Ferry. Highly needed pedestrian upgrades, but that is going to be causing some delays, particularly, at least at this point, for westbound travelers. Looking elsewhere in our commute, Fordham Boulevard up near I-40 delayed in both directions. 40 to Hillsboro looks fine. So does 85. Churton Street with not much to report. Over on the Durham Freeway, just a little bit of a delay southbound merger to Ellis, and everything else is looking good. Nothing to report in Chatham County except maybe some after-school traffic getting around the circle between downtown Pittsboro and the middle school. Time is now 3:22. Time to take a quick look at our weather forecast. And the heat is still coming, but it's not here yet. Pretty delightful out there right now. We're currently sitting at 78 degrees in Chapel Hill. Still got a chance of some showers early this evening, but it seems less likely than it did a couple days ago. Down to 54 tonight, then just 69 with sunshine tomorrow, 76 on Friday, sunny again. And then it warms up Saturday 85, Sunday 90, and we'll keep it up near 90 all the way through Wednesday of next week. Time's now 3:23. We'll be right back with sports.
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1: Time now for sports, brought to you this hour by Will Johnson Building Company. And we start with yet more news on the UNC men's basketball coaching staff front. UNC reportedly hiring Brian Tibaldi as an assistant coach. And Tibaldi spent some time at Providence. He's also been with the Cleveland Cavaliers organization and the NBA. And a whole bunch of different stops for Tibaldi. And pretty high-profile set of resume stops there for him. So you can learn more details by visiting the news article on chapelburrow.com. Also

0: We've got baseball to talk about. Second-ranked Diamond Heels won last night on the road. They hit a season-high 4 home runs en route to beating Wilmington 13-7. Diamond Heels wrap up the regular season with a 3-game series up the road at NC State. They'll start that tomorrow, and then we'll almost definitely be hosting NCAA tournament games at Boshammer Stadium later this month. But the regular season has concluded for Boshammer Stadium. Again, likely playing some baseball there in the NCAAs. Speaking on Monday on his radio show, head coach Scott Forbes talked about the importance of Senior Day, which they already had, having finishing up their schedule on the road this season. Also talked about how Senior Day has evolved in the new landscape of college athletics.
1: I always try to look back and what can we do better? How can we improve things? I thought it went phenomenal, number one. But today's new landscape, should it even be called Senior Day? You know, should it be called Graduation Day? Could it be called just Honor Guy? Because I'm real on the reverse side of that. Like, I've always told our players, like, you don't deserve anything different than a freshman deserves. Just because you're a senior, like, this ain't tenure. You know, you're not playing because you're a senior. But guys that have worked really hard, done everything right, remained in the program, helped our program win, gone to class, worked hard towards a degree, gotten their degree. You know, we had two guys that have graduated, actually, that we didn't honor yesterday. I'm like, well, do we need to honor them? But it's hard to honor them because they could be back in Boaz, Folger Boaz and Gavin Gallagher. But at the end of the day, what I'll tell you about yesterday is it couldn't have gone better. So it's an emotional day from the standpoint that I'm just, as a coach, the longer I coach, the answer to that question would be, I'm just going to miss the guys. So I'm going to miss the guys that aren't going to be here anymore. That's why you coach. After all this stuff ends, I am old enough now. I'm not old. At least I don't think I'm old. I think players think I'm old. That the relationships are the most important thing. And when you are finished coaching and you're not coming in here every day, you're not trying to win a championship every day, that's all you got. So that's what I think about more on those days.
0: UNC head coach Scott Forbes speaking there. Looking to golf now, Tar Heel Women's Golf is moving on to the NCAA Championships later this month in California after concluding their regional at Fenway Golf Club earlier today. Congratulations there. 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We will hear from them, and then we've got more news on the Hill coming up.
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0: Andrew here with you on News on the Hill. Time's now 3:28, and we do have some more community partners to have their say. And then we've got a little bit of music we're going to get to. We're going to check the Chapelboro events calendar, and we've also got another check of our top news stories coming up, as it has been a busy day in budget season in our community. Well, that's coming up here on News on the Hill.
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2: 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Pretty pleasant weather in the short term here, 78 degrees right now, down to 54 tonight. Chance of some showers early, which would be great for the most part. And then 69 tomorrow with sunshine, 76 Friday. Warming up, then 85 on Saturday, and then 90 for like 4 days in a row after that. 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

0: Black Joe Lewis and the Honey Bears with Boogie there on News on the Hill. Andrew here with you. We're going to take another look at our top news stories here in our community. Whole bunch of local government going on. We had the Carborough Town Council hearing the recommended budget from Town Manager Patrice Tony. We also have some meetings going on tonight. Chapel Hill School Board, Chapel Hill Carborough City Schools Board's having a retreat that is about to get underway. Also got the Chapel Hill Town Council meeting at the library. And one of the things we're going to talk about is the library. We also had the Hillsborough Town Board voting on Monday to put a 60-day moratorium on the approval of data centers and data mining facilities in town while staff can do research and update the town's ordinances. I spoke with Hillsborough Mayor Mark Bell about that yesterday. Here's what he had to say.
1: So we had a presentation from Assistant Town Manager Matt Eford, who did a yeoman's work in a very short period of time, checking with other municipalities and counties who have been down this road already. No point in reinventing the wheel. So we had about 150 pages of background information from the town of Apex, Wake County, Durham County, and Orange County. So we had that conversation last night, and we had the benefit of the information from these other municipalities and counties about that. And so where the town board landed last night was kind of threefold. You know, we talked about the definition of data centers and what they are and some of the challenges that they present to municipalities or counties. The town board voted to approve moving forward with a 60-day moratorium on data centers, and then also to take that time to figure out, do we do a longer term moratorium while we figure out what this means and what is the right way to think about data centers in Hillsborough or our ETJ in the future. And again, this only relates to the town limits and the ETJ. Anything out of the ETJ we don't have any jurisdiction over that.
0: Hillsborough Mayor Mark Bell speaking there. You can get that full conversation on chapelborough.com. May's also Bike Month. Local government in Orange County has got a whole bunch of stuff going on to promote bicycling as a form of transportation. Specifically here in Chapel Hill, town officials are hoping to keep that mission going beyond just this month with a Vision Zero initiative that would promote bike safety and build more infrastructure for bicycle travel. Also got a program called Commuter Solutions to help residents who want to know how to get around town without a car. With more on that, here's 97.9 The Hill's Brighton McConnell.
2: Nate Helms runs the Town of Chapel Hill's Commuter Solutions Program. The role, which is based out of Chapel Hill Transit, existed before Helms joined the staff last year, but he was told to make the program his own after graduating from UNC. The result? Helms is on hand to help anyone with questions about navigating the bus system, greenways, and beyond. If you have a destination, Helms will walk you through the available sidewalks, bike paths, and bus routes to get you where you're going. He says his favorite detail to share with people is how bicycling can connect any gaps between transit lines.
3: Every Chapel Hill Transit bus has at least two bike racks on it. If you have a bike and you're able to access the transit system, you can put your bike on the bus and you can really get anywhere around town. I think that's a really great service for people, and it increases access.
2: The vision of Helms's position is to encourage community members to decrease their single occupancy vehicle trips and use more sustainable methods of transportation. Doing so aligns with several of the Chapel Hill government's long-term goals and values, like lessening environmental impact, improving connectivity between neighborhoods, and promoting a healthier lifestyle. And Helms says there is interest. He averages around one question a day about navigating the local transit and greenway networks.
3: The big thing is just like resources, giving people the tools to be able to navigate around and understand the system. I find a lot within like outreach, a lot of people are coming to Chapel Hill for the first time, and it's kind of the first time that they're opened up to public transportation too. So I just help people get familiar with the system.
2: On its surface, trip coordination might not seem related to Chapel Hill's Vision Zero pledge, which aims to eliminate traffic-related deaths and serious injuries to bikers and pedestrians. But the initiative's coordinator, Kurt Stolka, says they are quite intertwined since Commuter Solutions reduces the risk of collisions.
4: That's kind of my main goal with Vision Zero, is eliminating the serious injuries and deaths throughout town. And that's the best way to do it, is getting people out of their cars with those solutions, giving people options not to drive, which in this country is a pretty tall order.
2: Since making its Vision Zero resolution in 2021, Chapel Hill has implemented several traffic calming measures to slow drivers down.

0: down and reduce the chance of fatalities. And some of the earliest projects were improving bike lane safety. Not only did the town paint dedicated bike lanes along Franklin Street, but added flexible bollards in several areas to provide more of a visual delineation to drivers. While the town has seen some improvements in collisions since 2021, he says the goal remains the same at the halfway point to 2031.
1: In this role, even one's too many, so we're not satisfied. And even if there is a year that there is zero deaths and injuries, the work's not done. You want to make sure that's a long-standing kind of pattern and not just look, oh, well, last year we hit it, so we're good.
0: While Chapel Hill has coordinated and hosted some Bike Month activities already, the biggest event is set for this weekend. The town's first Roll Fest is set for Saturday at the Chapel Hill Community Center at 10 a.m. To help participants either get more comfortable on their wheels or celebrate their passion, the town is providing a traffic garden and training activities alongside a food truck. Beyond visiting with him at Roll Fest, Helms encourages people to call or email for help with their non-vehicle trip planning. Not only does he hope it will lead to more efficient trips on buses or bikeways, but achieve those broader goals and values held by the Chapel Hill community.
2: It's beneficial for a lot of reasons. It cuts down on traffic congestion, the more people that are taking these modes, which also reduces carbon emissions in the air. So it actually improves our air quality, the more people that are taking these sustainable modes. And then because of all of that, it just supports a healthier community. For biking and like Bike Month, it's a really great way to go outside, get exercise, get around, and then also connect with people.
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3: 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Time's now 3:46. We'll hear from some community partners, then we'll do the Chapelboro events calendar. We'll also do traffic and weather together coming up here on News on the Hill.
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0: Time's now 3:47. Andrew here with you on News on the Hill. Time to do a quick check of the Chapelboro events calendar. A lot going on in the community, as always. On Saturday, Big Spoon Roasters in Hillsboro is marking their 15th year in business with a birthday bash. 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Also on Saturday, Chatham Community Library is having a free performance from the Japanese choral music from the Triangle Japanese Chorus Club. 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It starts at 2. 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Let's go ahead and do traffic and weather together.
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0: Taking a quick look at the roadways out there. We are continuing to see some delays on 54 just south of downtown Carrboro. They're putting some pedestrian upgrades in there, some crosswalks across to the bus stop there, long overdue, but causing some traffic delays in the interim. So be aware of that. If that's your route this afternoon, headed over toward Carrboro on the bypass. If you're on Fordham Boulevard going northbound, you're going to get a slowdown at Manning Drive, and then once again right up near I-40. Looking elsewhere in Chapel Hill, mostly things are going pretty well. A couple of those stoplights are getting a little bit congested, but mostly things moving along. Same story on the interstates and Churton Street up in Hillsboro. Things moving just fine. A little bit of congestion starting to emerge southbound on the Durham Freeway right at the merger through Ellis, but that's pretty standard for this time of day. Looking down into Chatham County, nothing to report there at this time. If there's something that I'm missing, you can reach me on the text line at 919-240-6000. Time now to look at our weather forecast, and our weather forecast has a chance of some early showers tonight that would be mostly welcome. 78 right now, down to 54 tonight, 69 tomorrow, 76 Friday, and then warmer, 85 on Saturday and 90 for like 4 days in a row after that. Time is now 3:50.
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0: We are seniors from the Chapel Hill Carrboro City Schools here to remind you that Project Graduation is June 13th from 11 p.m. to 4 a.m. at the UNC Chapel Hill Student Union.
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5: 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Chance of some early showers this evening that I'm kind of hoping for, to be quite honest. Down to 54 overnight tonight, and then 69 and sunshine tomorrow, 76 and mostly sunny Friday. Warmer for the weekend, 85 Saturday and 90 on Sunday. We'll keep it around 90 for like 3 days after that as well. We'll do some local music to close out the 3 o'clock hour, and then ABC News will tell you what's going on nationally, and I'll be back to tell you what's going on locally here on News on the Hill. Here's Bowerbirds with Northern Lights.

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3: ABC News, I'm Michelle Franz, and the Federal Reserve has a new chairman after a Senate vote on Kevin Warsh.
4: The ayes are 54, the nays are 45. The nomination is confirmed.
3: Warsh is tasked with tackling surging inflation due to the war in Iran, the economic pressure weighing on Americans, paying more for groceries, gas, and energy. In Los Angeles, at a food distribution event today, Jose Torres says his family is struggling to make ends meet.
5: It's really bad. That's why we're here. You know, prices are going sky high. Everything's really pricey, even the gas and everything. So it makes it a little bit hard.
3: President Trump arriving for his Beijing summit with China's leader today. Trade and tariffs on the agenda, but the war with Iran will also dominate. The murder conviction of Alex Murdaugh and the deaths of his wife and son in 2001 overturned today by the South Carolina Supreme Court due to improper jury influencing by the court clerk. He will remain in jail on other convictions. This is ABC News. Hundreds of Russian drone attacks across Ukraine today, killing at least a dozen, officials say. Western cities also part of the target. ABC's Ian Panel has details.
6: Was in the capital, Kyiv, the second city, Kharkiv, in the northeast, but also significantly in the west of the country, which normally escapes the worst of the bombardment by Russia. And I think it underscores as well something that many people have only just come to realize, the importance of drone warfare. We saw that in the conflict with Iran, and for Ukrainians, they've been seeing it throughout the last 4 years.
3: In Los Angeles federal court, a judge sentencing a licensed drug addiction counselor for his role in the overdose death of friend star Matthew Perry, Eric Fleming, receiving 2 years in prison. Severe storms and fire danger in the Rockies and Plains today. A unique combo of storms could bring damaging winds and trigger fires, and heat alerts continue across western states with triple-digit temperatures. Michelle Franz in ABC News.
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9: 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Andrew Stuckey here with you in the Chapel Hill Media Group studio on East Franklin Street in Chapel Hill. Today is Wednesday. It is May 13th. The time is now 4:05. Let's get you reset with our top four stories at 4 o'clock. It's Bike Month. Also got a lot going on in local government. Pittsburgh ditching their flock safety cameras. Carrboro getting their first look at their budget. Also got Chapel Hill Town Council meeting tonight. We've also got a bunch to get into in sports. All that and more is coming up in the news. Also this hour, we will continue budget conversations with Chair of the Orange County Commissioners, Gene Hamilton. And later in the show, we've got Aaron Keck with a talking culture conversation. All that and more coming up today on News on the Hill. Right now, we've got a bunch of news to get into, so let's start with maybe National Bike Month. Our local governments here in Orange County are doing all sorts of events all month long to celebrate and promote bicycling as a form of transportation. Here in Chapel Hill, town officials are hoping to keep that mission going beyond just the month of May. They've got their Vision Zero initiative, and part of that is promoting bike safety and building more infrastructure for bicycle travel. They've also got a program called Commuter Solutions that help residents who want to know how to get around town without a car. With more on that, here's 97.9 The Hill's Brighton McConnell.
13: Nate Helms runs the Town of Chapel Hill's Commuter Solutions program. The role, which is based out of Chapel Hill Transit, existed before Helms joined the staff last year, but he was told to make the program his own after graduating from UNC. The result? Helms is on hand to help anyone with questions about navigating the bus system, greenways, and beyond. If you have a destination, Helms will walk you through the available sidewalks, bike paths, and bus routes to get you where you're going. He says his favorite detail to share with people is how bicycling can connect any gaps between transit lines.
14: Every Chapel Hill Transit bus has at least two bike racks on it. If you have a bike and you're able to access the transit system, you can put your bike on the bus and you can really get anywhere around town. I think that's a really great service for people and it increases access.
13: The vision of Helms' position is to encourage community members to decrease their single occupancy vehicle trips and use more sustainable methods of transportation. Doing so aligns with several of the Chapel Hill government's long-term goals and values, like lessening environmental impact, improving connectivity between neighborhoods, and promoting a healthier lifestyle. And Helms says there is interest. He averages around one question a day about navigating the local transit and greenway networks.
14: The big thing is just like resources, giving people the tools to be able to navigate around and understand the system. I find a lot within like outreach, a lot of people are coming to Chapel Hill for the first time, and it's kind of the first time that they're opened up to public transportation too. So I just help people get familiar with the system.
13: On its surface, trip coordination might not seem related to Chapel Hill's Vision Zero pledge, which aims to eliminate traffic-related deaths and serious injuries to bikers and pedestrians. But the initiative's coordinator, Kurt Stolka, says they are quite intertwined since Commuter Solutions reduces the risk of collisions.
15: That's kind of my main goal with Vision Zero, is eliminating the serious injuries and deaths throughout town. And that's the best way to do it, is getting people out of their cars with those solutions, giving people options not to drive, which in this country is a pretty tall order.
13: Since making its Vision Zero resolution in 2021, Chapel Hill has implemented several traffic calming measures to slow drivers down and reduce the chance of fatalities. And some of the early

0: earliest projects were improving bike lane safety. Not only did the town paint dedicated bike lanes along Franklin Street, but added flexible bollards in several areas to provide more of a visual delineation to drivers. While the town has seen some improvements in collisions since 2021, he says the goal remains the same at the halfway point to 2031.
1: In this role, even one's too many, so we're not satisfied. And even if there is a year that there is zero deaths and injuries, the work's not done. You want to make sure that's a long-standing kind of pattern and not just look, oh, well, last year we hit it, so we're good.
0: While Chapel Hill has coordinated and hosted some Bike Month activities already, the biggest event is set for this weekend. The town's first Roll Fest is set for Saturday at the Chapel Hill Community Center at 10 a.m. To help participants either get more comfortable on their wheels or celebrate their passion, the town is providing a traffic garden and training activities alongside a food truck. Beyond visiting with him at Roll Fest, Helms encourages people to call or email for help with their non-vehicle trip planning. Not only does he hope it will lead to more efficient trips on buses or bikeways, but achieve those broader goals and values held by the Chapel Hill community.
2: It's beneficial for a lot of reasons. It cuts down on traffic congestion, the more people that are taking these modes, which also reduces carbon emissions in the air. So it actually improves our air quality, the more people that are taking these sustainable modes. And then because of all of that, it just supports a healthier community for biking and like Bike Month. It's a really great way to go outside, get exercise, get around, and then also connect with people.
0: For 97.9 The Hill, I'm Brighton McConnell.
3: Thank you, Brighton. You can read a digital version of that story over on chapelboro.com. A lot of local government to get into today. The Pittsboro Town Board voted on Monday to cancel the town's contract with Flock Safety. That's going to happen effective July 1st. They will then remove the license plate reader cameras that had been set up around town. Contract was going to expire in January, but residents turned out multiple times urging the board to end it earlier, so they did by a 4-1 vote. Flock cameras are meant to aid law enforcement in investigations, but they've caused major privacy concerns, and they also have been criticized for sharing data with other agencies, including federal immigration enforcement. Keeping it with local government, Carborough Town Council last night heard Town Manager Patrice Toney's budget proposal for the upcoming fiscal year. It's $18 million less than last year's budget, checking in right at $44 million. That comes after completing a $15 million project to renovate Town Hall. No property tax increase in that budget, but there are a lot of pressures, including a big spike in health insurance costs for town employees, continued spending on recovery efforts from Tropical Storm Chantal, and also a loophole in the state tax code that the town says is costing them $500,000 a year in lost tax revenue. Keeping it with local government, the Hillsborough Town Board voted on Monday to put a 60-day moratorium on the approval of any new AI data centers and data mining facilities in town limits. Staff will use that time to study and put together recommendations for policies. Hillsborough Mayor Mark Bell visited with us yesterday and had more on that.
4: So we had a presentation from Assistant Town Manager Matt Eford, who did a yeoman's work in a very short period of time, checking with other municipalities and counties who have been down this road already. No point in reinventing the wheel. So we had about 150 pages of background information from the town of Apex, Wake County, Durham County, and Orange County. So we had that conversation last night, and we had the benefit of the information from these other municipalities and counties about that. And so where the town board landed last night was kind of threefold. You know, we talked about the definition of data centers and what they are and some of the challenges that they present to municipalities or counties. The town board voted to approve moving forward with a 60-day moratorium on data centers, and then also to take that time to figure out, do we do a longer-term moratorium while we figure out what this means and what is the right way to think about data centers in Hillsborough or our ETJ in the future. And again, this only relates to the town limits and the ETJ. Anything out of the ETJ, we don't have any jurisdiction over that.
3: Hillsborough Mayor Mark Bell speaking there. You can find that full conversation in the News on the Hill section of chapelborough.com.

0: Feinstein called the constitutional amendments a potential financial straitjacket that could hurt long-term funding for public schools. Democratic lawmakers also urging Republicans to give state employees more than just a 3% raise. Time's now 4:15. Let's go ahead and get into some community partners. Then we'll do traffic and weather together. We'll also get into sports here on News on the Hill.
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1: Time is now 4:20. Andrew here checking the cars. We've got some action starting to accumulate in downtown Carrboro, East Main Street, and South Greensboro mostly. Over on campus, South Road's got some delays, but everything else flowing pretty smoothly. Looking at the bypass now, we got a couple of issues. They're doing some pedestrian infrastructure upgrades on 54 near Smith Level Road. That is causing some delays, so be prepared for that if that's your route. And then on Fordham Boulevard, also southbound travelers getting a delay on Manning Drive. Right at that light, that's pretty standard procedure. And also some delays on 54 on the east side of town as you approach I-40. Fordham up near 40 is also delayed, and I-40 through the 15501 interchange has a lot of cars right now. The rest of the trip to Hillsboro looks good, so does Churton Street and I-85. Nothing to report on the Durham Freeway. Well, I spoke too soon. Southbound standard delays, merger to Ellis. Northbound's just getting a little bit tight through the Alexander interchange. Nothing to report in Chatham County. If there's something I'm missing, you can reach me on the text line at 919-240-6000. Time is now 4:21. Time now for a look at our weather forecast brought to you by Carolina Public Humanities. Weather forecast pretty pleasant for the next couple days. Even have a little bit of rain possible later this evening. We're at 77 right now, down to 54 later. 69 and sunshine tomorrow, 76 on Friday and mostly sunny, and then pretty hot for the weekend. 85 Saturday, 90 on Sunday, and we'll keep it at 90 for a few days after that as well. Let's check the weather brought to

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0: Time now for sports, brought to you this hour by Coldwell Banker Howard Berry in Wallston. We start with more men's basketball coaching news. Reports from inside Carolina say Brian Tebaldi will be joining Michael Malone's staff at UNC. Spent this past season as an assistant coach at Providence, has also spent several years in the NBA, largely with the Cleveland Cavaliers organization. You can learn more information in the news article on chapelboro.com. Looking to the Diamond now. Diamond Heels with another win over the last night over Wilmington. They were on the road in Wilmington. They got 13-7 for the final after hitting four home runs in that one. They maintained their number two national ranking this week. They're finishing up the regular season on the road at NC State this weekend. That series gets started tomorrow. We'll have it for you here on 97.9 The Hill. And UNC will likely be hosting NCAA tournament games at Bosch Ammer Stadium later this month. But the regular season's over. That means they already had senior day when they played Pitt on Sunday. Here's head coach Scott Forbes talking about those senior day festivities and how they've changed in the current landscape of college sports.
2: I'm always trying to look back and what can we do better? How can we improve things? I thought it went phenomenal, number one. But today's new landscape, should it even be called senior day? You know, should it be called graduation day? Could it be called just honor guy? Because I'm real on the reverse side of that. Like, I've always told our players, like, you don't deserve anything different than a freshman deserves. Just because you're a senior, like, this ain't tenure. You know, you're not playing because you're a senior. But guys that have worked really hard, done everything right, remained in the program, helped our program win, gone to class, worked hard towards a degree, gotten their degree. You know, we had two guys that have graduated, actually, that we didn't honor yesterday. I'm like, well, do we need to honor them? But it's hard to honor them because they could be back in Boaz, Folger Boaz and Gavin Gallagher. But at the end of the day, what I'll tell you about yesterday is it couldn't have gone better. So it's an emotional day from the standpoint that I'm just, as a coach, the longer I coach, the answer to that question would be I'm just going to miss the guys. So I'm going to miss the guys that aren't going to be here anymore. That's why you coach. After all this stuff ends, I am old enough now. I'm not old. At least I don't think I'm old. I think players think I'm old. That the relationships are the most important thing. And when you are finished coaching and you're not coming here every day, you're not trying to win a championship every day, that's all you got. So that's what I think about more on those days.
0: Scott Forbes speaking there. Looking now to golf, Tar Heel women's golf team is on to the NCAA championships after finishing up the regionals at Finlay Golf Course earlier today. Congratulations to them. 5 out of the 12 teams advance. NCAA championships will be later this month in California. Also have Tar Heel tennis stars earning academic all-district honors yesterday from College Sports Communicators. Rowan Jones on the men's side, Reese Brantmeyer, Tatum Evans, and Alanis Hamilton from the women's side. Looking at high school sports now. Congratulations to Carter Harris and Owen Phillips at East Chapel Hill High School. They just won the 6A state championship in men's doubles and tennis. State team championships will be in Burlington on Friday. Looking to the pro ranks now, Durham Bulls dropped the opening game of their six-game series at Gwinnett, 6-5 Stripers in that one. In the WNBA, the Atlanta Dream won their second game of the season last night. They beat Dallas 77-72. Former Tar Heel star India Navarre did get into that game. It makes her the first Tar Heel player in the WNBA in the last 5 years. So congratulations to India Navarre. Looking at hockey now, Sabres beat the Canadiens 3-2 last night. Their best-of-seven series is now tied at 2, and the Canes eagerly await the winner of that series in the Eastern Conference Finals. Sports This Hour, brought to you by Coldwell Banker Howard Perry and Walston. We'll hear from them, and then we'll be back with Chair of the Orange County Commissioners, Gene Hamilton.
3: I'm Pat Cirkadakis with Coldwell Banker Howard Perry and Walston.
4: I have one family where I sold them a house. 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

0: selling their house, the originals, because they want to downsize. 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
4: Time is now 4:32. Andrew here checking the weather. 79 out there right now, partly cloudy tonight. Maybe a little bit of rain later, down to 54. 69 and sunny tomorrow, 75 and sunny Friday. Warmer for the weekend, 85 and partly cloudy on Saturday, and then up to 90 for several days in a row starting on Sunday. This check of the weather forecast brought to you by the Ackland Art Museum, presenting Ancestral Frequencies, selected works by the MFA Class of 2026, featuring new works from graduating artists in the Master of Fine Arts and Studio Art program, on view through June 7th. 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We'll be right back with Gene Hamilton from the Orange County Commissioners.
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4: 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Gene, how's your week going so far?
6: It's good. It's been busy.
4: I'm sure it has. Just commissioner business alone has been keeping you pretty busy, and there's more to come. You met last night and meeting again tomorrow night. Is that the way the schedule's shaking out this week?
6: Yes.
4: So it was mostly budget conversation last night. What were your takeaways?
6: Yeah, so we had a budget public hearing, and I think it went well. There were 47 people, if I counted correctly, who spoke, but there were many more in the room. And you know, as I said in my opening remarks, that I'm really proud to be in Orange County, a place where people feel comfortable in coming before their elected officials and providing feedback and criticism. And I think I hope people appreciate that too. And like unlike other parts of our government, we want to hear from our residents.
4: Was there anything that emerged theme-wise that you think will make an impact with you or the board at large?
6: I mean, that's hard to say. We're still at the beginning, but I found all the testimonies really powerful. I mean, sort of we heard most from our educators, both, you know, mostly from Orange County schools, but we were up at Whitted and Hillsboro, but also from Chapel Hill Carrboro City School educators about the need to fully fund their continuation budget. We heard from folks who are concerned about the phase-out funding of the Chapel Hill Library. We heard from folks who are concerned about cuts to the Department of Aging. We heard from our EMT and paramedic workers who are, being affected because there's a cut to their STEP program and that they that they need more money. So it was a powerful reflection of the real needs and pressures that we're facing.
7: Visiting with Gene Hamilton, talking Orange County budget as we are now fully ensconced in budget season for our local governments. Anything else from that public hearing that you want to mention before we start looking at some other business?
6: Yeah, I would, just add that, many residents did say that they understood, about increasing taxes in order to meet the needs. We heard from some wonderful students, young people, and I do want to say, if we want to have their name in front of me, but we have increased the budget for school nurses. So they were concerned about the school nursing funding. Otherwise, I just want to have a chance to say publicly, we've gotten lots of emails, and because of the volume, even though as chair, I like to respond to all of them. Our community relations director, Will Glenn has been doing that for the Chapel Hill Library questions, but also in general, I may drop some balls because there's so much going on, and I still do work, and so I want to apologize to any resident if they don't hear back from us because something fell through the cracks. But we are trying to look at everything.
7: Visiting with Gene Hamilton, chair of the Orange County Commissioners, and there's a work session coming up tomorrow that is a public education focus, it looks like. Is that correct?
6: That's right.
7: And are you going to be, what are you focusing on, like public education, like K-12, or is this including secondary as well?
6: It should include both K-12 and Durham Tech. And it's where we kind of get more into the details of some of the of their budget request and what the manager has recommended, and having more chance to talk through and ask questions about what the issues are.
7: Is there anything specifically that you're hoping to find out at that meeting?
6: Not really. I mean, I think that. We've gotten a couple of presentations of the budget. I have a good idea of what we're facing. And so to me, the details just help me make sure that my thinking, I'm not missing something in my thinking, and also a chance to, share sort of where I think things are going. But it doesn't change the fact, in my opinion, the county, between a rock and a hard place, because the federal cuts, the state lack of budget, and the state lack of investment in our public schools is hurting us. And there's just, and again, some residents are like, no more taxes. Other residents, of course, are for taxes. So with what the General Assembly may do to limit property tax increases, like, we're just going to be in the future in a harder place. So we have to, in my opinion, we have to look at how we will make sure that our mandated county functions continue in an environment of rising cost. So it means something else has to give. But that's a big picture that's not going to change, but it helps to get, to understand more about what's every different department and entities are facing as well.
7: visiting with Gene Hamilton, chair of the Orange County Commissioners, and I'm going to ask you a question here that is maybe a little bit unfair in the middle of budget season when that's your focus and you're trying to govern. But to your point about people understanding the rock and the hard place that the county's in, what role do you see of as the county commissioners to function a little bit politically here in the way that's communicated to the public? I'm thinking specifically about, there's a way to frame this where the state and federal government are sort of attacking the local government, the towns and the counties in a way, particularly trying to further limit what they can do as they push more responsibilities on those counties. Do you think at all about there being a responsibility to communicate the urgency of that to your constituents?
6: I think that's a great question. And yes, and we struggle with that. I mean, I think this is where the day-to-day and like being in the middle of budget season and trying to respond to emails, it's like, wait, hard to carve out that time to sort of like how we frame it. But I agree with you. We need to do that. We haven't done that well. That's something that even in the midst of all this budget that we need to see if we can do a better job.
7: Speaking with Gene Hamilton, and we don't have a whole lot of time left, so I kind of wanted to leave it open here if there's anything else that you wanted to get mentioned before we wrap up.
6: I think that the one thing I want to mention is, so on May 14th, Thursday, tomorrow, there is a budget work session for the commissioners, but there's also information sessions for the public to come, and staff will be able or are going to be there to answer questions and share feedback. And that's from 6 to 6:45 at the Witted Human Services Center in Hillsborough. So that's something new that we haven't tried. So I encourage anyone to go and ask questions of staff and see if that helps educate about the budget process.
7: It's the voice of Gene Hamilton, chair of the Orange County Commissioners. I appreciate you taking the time on this Wednesday, and we will catch up again next week.
6: All right. Thank you so much. Have a great day.
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4: 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Andrew here with you on News on the Hill. Thanks again to Gene Hamilton for joining us on the phone. We'll have that up on chapelboro.com here shortly. In the meantime, a bunch going on in the community. Let me tell you about just a few. 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It's budget season. Orange County officials want to hear from you. 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
4: Checking the roadways for our traffic situation, and we are finding that traffic situation holding pretty steady right now. A little bit of action on South Road, South Columbia, and Mason Farm across campus. East Main Street in downtown Carrboro showing delays, and southbound travelers on Fordham getting a delay at the Manning Drive light. 54 on the east side of town continues to be congested as you approach I-40, and looks like the construction

0: on the new crosswalk situation on 54 just south of downtown Carrboro has wrapped up for the day, so that traffic is moving along. What's not moving along very well, westbound travelers on 40 after 54 are going to be delayed all the way through Chapel Hill until up near 86. Then smooth sailing for the rest of the trip to Hillsboro. Church Street looks fine. I-85 with minor congestion on the Durham side of that trip. Over on the Durham Freeway, standard slowdowns northbound Ellis to Cornwall. Actually, Ellis up to... Sorry, we're starting at Cornwallis, going up to Ellis, but it's actually extending a little bit further on both sides of that, which is a little bit worse than usual. Southbound standard from the merger down to Ellis. And both directions of 40 struggling through RTP. Things looking good in Chatham County. If there's anything out there that I'm missing, you can reach me on the text line at 919-240-6000. 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Time is now 4:48. Looking at our weather forecast now, we've got pleasant temperatures for the rest of the work week. It's going to get a little bit hotter than I want it to be on a weekend. 78 right now, 54 tonight, 69 tomorrow, 75 Friday, and then 85 on Saturday, 90 on Sunday. We'll keep it up near 90 all the way through Wednesday of next week, so hoping that that doesn't quite get up into that psychological barrier of being in the 90s. 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
3: I'm Chapel Hill Town Manager Ted Voorhees. This is Our Town, Stories of Chapel Hill, where you get to hear from the people at the heart of your local government. I want you to meet Allison West from our Office of Mobility and Greenways and Brennan Bauma from our Sustainability Team. This Bike Month, they're encouraging community members to leave the car at home and hop on a bike.
4: E-bikes are a new technology, and for a bike, they can be pretty expensive, but we've seen how transformative they can be for mobility and just how fun. 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It just gives me that extra boost to get around town. So we've really worked to try to give people an opportunity to try it out. And that's where the Public E-Bike Lending Library comes in. 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
4: Right. 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
1: Hey Tar Heels, Adam Bishop here from New Hope Church. 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
3: Time's now 4:56. Andrew here with you on News on the Hill. And we are going to do another quick check of our weather forecast, and then we'll listen to a little bit of local music here to finish up the 4 o'clock hour. And ABC News will be on top of us at the top of the hour to give us all the latest going on nationally and globally. 78 degrees out there right now. We are looking at an overnight low of 54. Looks like we're not going to get that rain that was a possibility earlier. 69 tomorrow, 75 Friday, then 85 Saturday, and 90 on Sunday. We'll keep it in the 90s for a few days after that as well. Going to listen to some local music now to finish up this hour. This is Pretty Crimes from 2020, All of the Color.

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1: ABC News, I'm Michelle Franz, and President Trump in Beijing preparing for meetings with China's leader on trade, but stalled talks between the U.S. and Iran and the ongoing conflict likely will dominate. It comes as the White House disputes a New York Times report. Here's ABC's Lionel Moise.
2: New intelligence shows Iran's military capabilities appear stronger than the Trump administration has claimed. The New York Times reports Iran still has operational access to 30 of its 33 missile sites along the strait and retains 70% of its pre-war missile stockpile.
1: Kevin Warsh cleared a final hurdle, the Senate confirming his nomination as Federal Reserve Chair today. He'll be tasked with dealing with stabilizing the economic impact of the war, evident in recent inflation reports. Wholesale prices compared to a year ago rising 6%, the largest 12-month increase in more than 3 years. Inflation also impacted mortgage rates, the 30-year fixed rate now up to 6.57%, according to Mortgage Newsday. This is ABC News. A sentencing hearing underway in Utah for Corey Richens, the woman who wrote a children's book about dealing with grief, and later a jury finding that she killed her husband with a cocktail laced with fentanyl.
3: Eric Richens' father, on what would have been his son's birthday, asked the judge to send Corey Richens to prison for life without the chance of parole.
4: Accountability matters here. Justice matters. Eric mattered.
3: A jury found Corey Richens killed her husband in an attempt to collect insurance money and start over in life. Their three boys wrote letters to the court, read aloud.
5: I want the judge to know my dad was a good person and I miss my dad.
3: Alex Stone, ABC News.
1: Before sentencing, Corey Richens also addressed the court, telling the boys she's sorry. Tributes are coming in for a trailblazer in professional sports. Jason Collins, the first openly gay NBA player, has died. His family announced last September he had brain cancer. Jason Collins was 47. Michelle Franz in ABC News.
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0: Thank you for listening to News on the Hill. Andrew Stuckey here with you in the Chapel Hill Media Group studio on East Franklin Street in Chapel Hill. Today is Wednesday. It's May 13th. The time's now 5:05. Let's get you reset with our top five stories at 5 o'clock. It's Bike Month. We've got more on that. A whole bunch of local government stories, including Pittsboro voting to get rid of their flock safety cameras. Carboro getting their first glimpse at the proposed town budget. We've got some meetings going on in the community tonight. We've got sports to get into and more. We've also got Aaron Keck's Talking Culture conversation from earlier today. All that coming up on News on the Hill this afternoon, and we don't have a whole lot of time to get to it because it's already 5:06, and we're wrapping things up at 6 o'clock for Aaron to come back on for Live and Local. So let's go ahead and get into it now. We start with maybe National Bike Month. Our local governments here in Orange County are hosting various events throughout the month to celebrate promoting bicycling as a form of transportation. Here in Chapel Hill, town officials are hoping to keep that mission going beyond just this month as part of their Vision Zero initiative to promote bike safety and build more infrastructure for bike travel. They've also got a program called Commuter Solutions to help residents who want to know how to get around town without a car. And with more on that, here's 97.9 The Hill's Brighton McConnell.
10: Nate Helms runs the Town of Chapel Hill's Commuter Solutions Program. The role, which is based out of Chapel Hill Transit, existed before Helms joined the staff last year, but he was told to make the program his own after graduating from UNC. The result? Helms is on hand to help anyone with questions about navigating the bus system, greenways, and beyond. If you have a destination, Helms will walk you through the available sidewalks, bike paths, and bus routes to get you where you're going. He says his favorite detail to share with people is how bicycling can connect any gaps between transit lines.
11: Every Chapel Hill Transit bus has at least two bike racks on it. If you have a bike and you're able to access the transit system, you can put your bike on the bus and you can really get anywhere around town. I think that's a really great service for people, and it increases access.
10: The vision of Helms' position is to encourage community members to decrease their single-occupancy vehicle trips and use more sustainable methods of transportation. Doing so aligns with several of the Chapel Hill government's long-term goals and values, like lessening environmental impact, improving connectivity between neighborhoods, and promoting a healthier lifestyle. And Helms says there is interest. He averages around one question a day about navigating the local transit and greenway networks.
11: The big thing is just like resources, giving people the tools to be able to navigate around and understand the system. I find a lot within like outreach, a lot of people are coming to Chapel Hill for the first time, and it's kind of the first time that they're opened up to public transportation too. So I just help people get familiar with the system.
10: On its surface, trip coordination might not seem related to Chapel Hill's Vision Zero pledge, which aims to eliminate traffic-related deaths and serious injuries to bikers and pedestrians. But the initiative's coordinator, Kurt Stolka, says they are quite intertwined since Commuter Solutions reduces the risk of collisions.
23: That's kind of my main goal with Vision Zero, is eliminating the serious injuries and deaths throughout town. And that's the best way to do it, is getting people out of the cars with those solutions, giving people options not to drive, which in this country is a pretty tall order.
10: Since making its Vision Zero resolution in 2021, Chapel Hill has implemented several traffic calming measures to slow drivers down and reduce the chance of fatalities. And some of the earliest projects were improving bike lane safety. Not only did the town paint dedicated bike lanes along Franklin Street, but added flexible bollards in several areas to provide more of a visual delineation to drivers. While the town has seen some improvements in collisions since 2021, he says the goal remains the same at the halfway point to 2031.
23: In this role, even one's too many, so we're not satisfied. And even if there is a year that there is zero deaths and injuries, the work's not done. You want to make sure that's a long-standing kind of pattern and not just look, oh, well, last year we hit it, so we're good.
10: While Chapel Hill has coordinated and hosted some Bike Month activities already, the biggest event is set for this weekend. The town's first Roll Fest is set for Saturday at the Chapel Hill Community Center at 10 a.m. To help participants either get more comfortable on their wheels or celebrate their passion, the town is providing a traffic garden and training activities alongside a food truck. Beyond visiting with him at Rollfest, Helms encourages people to call or email for help with their non-vehicle trip planning. Not only does he hope it will lead to more efficient trips on buses or bikeways, but achieve those broader goals and values held by the Chapel Hill community.
11: It's beneficial for a lot of reasons. It cuts down on traffic congestion, the more people that are taking these modes, which also reduces carbon emissions in the air. So it actually improves our air quality, the more people that are taking these sustainable modes. And then because of all of that, it just supports a healthier community. For biking and like Bike Month, it's a really great way to go outside, get exercise, get around, and then also connect with people.
10: For 97.9 The Hill, I'm Brighton McConnell.
0: Thank you, Brighton. You can read a digital version of that story by visiting chapelboro.com. A lot to get to in local government. We start down in Pittsboro, where the town board voted on Monday to cancel the town's contract with Flock Safety. That will be effective July 1st. Those license plate reader cameras were set to have their contract expire in January anyway, but residents turned out in force at a couple of different meetings urging the board to end it earlier, and so they have voted to do so by a vote of 4-1. Flock cameras meant to aid in law enforcement, but have gotten a lot of criticism over privacy violations and the extent to which they share data with agencies like federal immigration enforcement. Also in local government, last night, Carrboro Town Manager Patrice Toney unveiled her budget proposal for the upcoming fiscal year. $44 million in that budget, and there's no property tax increase in there, but there are a lot of financial pressures, including a big spike in health insurance costs for town employees and continued town spending required for recovery efforts from Tropical Storm Chantal. Also cites a loophole in the state tax code that's costing the town close to $500,000 a year in lost tax revenue. Also in local government from this week, the Hillsborough Town Board voted on Monday to put a 60-day moratorium on the approval of any new AI data centers and data mining facilities within the town while staff does research and puts together recommendations for policy. Hillsborough Mayor Mark Bell explained that when he visited with me yesterday.
2: So we had a presentation from Assistant Town Manager Matt Eford, who did a yeoman's work in a very short period of time, checking with other municipalities and counties who have been down this road already. No point in reinventing the wheel. So we had about 150 pages of background information from the town of Apex, Wake County, Durham County, and Orange County. So we had that conversation last night, and we had the benefit of the information from these other municipalities and counties about that. And so where the town board landed last night was kind of threefold. You know, we talked about the definition of data centers and what they are and some of the challenges that they present to municipalities and counties. The town board voted to approve moving forward with a 60-day moratorium on data centers, and then also to take that time to figure out, do we do a longer-term moratorium while we figure out what this means and what is the right way to think about data centers in Hillsborough or our ETJ in the future. And again, this only relates to the town limits and the ETJ. Anything out of the ETJ we don't have any jurisdiction over that.
0: Hillsborough Mayor Mark Bell speaking there. You can listen back to the full conversation in the News on the Hill section of chapelboro.com. We've got some local government meetings happening today as well.

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4: 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Andrew here with you on News on the Hill. Let's do a quick check of the cars. We'll start in Chatham County because things look great. Nothing to report through the 15501 corridor there. Looking up on campus now, things look pretty good there. A little bit of congestion at the intersections with Columbia for Cameron South and Mason Farm. Downtown's pretty full of cars right now. West Franklin and East Main Street, Weaver Street, and South Greensboro in downtown Carrboro. Fordham looking better than usual near Manning Drive, but pretty standard issue up near I-40. 54 also delayed near 40. 40 looking better than it did earlier. Mostly just delayed through the 54 interchange now, and the rest of the trip to Hillsboro is fine. I-85 looking a lot worse than earlier, though. Congested for westbound travelers pretty consistently between Durham and Hillsboro. Churton Street starting to show some slowdowns through downtown now as well. Over on the Durham Freeway, we're seeing that back up pretty badly at the moment. Northbound, the slowdown starts immediately, and it's not going to open up again until well past Ellis. Southbound congestion begins before the merger, and that's going to continue on down almost all the way to Cornwallis. So tough go of it over there. Both directions of 40 delayed through RTP. If there's anything out there that I'm missing, you can reach me on the text line. This check of the car is brought to you by, well, let me tell you about the text line first. If you do want to send something, don't be driving while you do it, but the number is 919-240-6000. That's 919-240-6000. And if you're prepping for football season in Chapel Hill, friends and family can stay at the Rizzo Center. 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Book now at RizzoCenter.com. The best football weekend starts at the Rizzo Center. 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We'll keep it near 90 for several days after that. 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
0: Time now for sports, brought to you this hour by Ole Miss Jewelers. We start with basketball news. Inside Carolina reporting UNC set to hire Brian Tebaldi to join head coach Michael Malone's staff. Tebaldi spent the 25-26 season as an assistant at Providence. Before that, he spent a whole bunch of years with the Cleveland Cavaliers organization. You can learn more details in the news article on chapelboro.com. Looking to the diamond now. Diamond Heels with a big win last night, beating UNC Wilmington on the road 13-7. Four dingers in that one as the Diamond Heels hitting their stride offensively here at the end of the season. They hold at number two in the national rankings. They will finish out the regular season with a three-game series at NC State. That starts tomorrow. We'll have all three games for you here on 97.9 The Hill. UNC will likely host NCAA tournament games at the Bosch, what with the number two national ranking and all. But the regular season is done. That means that they had senior day already against Pitt on Sunday. Head coach Scott Forbes talked about the senior day ceremonies and rituals and how it's changed in the new landscape of college athletics.
3: I always try to look back and what can we do better? How can we improve things? I thought it went phenomenal, number one. But today's new landscape, should it even be called senior day? You know, should it be called graduation day? Could it be called just honor guy? Because I'm real on the reverse side of that, like –

0: better? How can we improve things? I thought it went phenomenal, number one. But today's new landscape, should it even be called Senior Day? You know, should it be called Graduation Day? Could it be called just Honor Guy? Because I'm real on the reverse side of that. Like, I've always told our players, like, you don't deserve anything different than a freshman deserves. Just because you're a senior, like, this ain't tenure. You know, you're not playing because you're a senior. But guys that have worked really hard, done everything right, remained in the program, helped our program win, gone to class, worked hard towards a degree, gotten their degree. You know, we had two guys that have graduated, actually, that we didn't honor yesterday. I'm like, well, do we need to honor them? But it's hard to honor them because they could be back in Boaz, Folger Boaz, and Gavin Gallagher. But at the end of the day, what I'll tell you about yesterday is it couldn't have gone better. So it's an emotional day from the standpoint that I'm just, as a coach, the longer I coach, the answer to that question would be, I'm just going to miss the guys. So I'm going to miss the guys that aren't going to be here anymore. That's why you coach. After all this stuff ends, I am old enough now. I'm not old. At least I don't think I'm old. I think players think I'm old. That the relationships are the most important thing. And when you are finished coaching and you're not coming in here every day, you're not trying to win a championship every day, that's all you got. So that's what I think about more on those days.
1: Head coach Scott Forbes speaking there. Again, they are in action again tomorrow at NC State. We'll have that one for you here on 97.9 The Hill. Women's golf team on to the NCAA championships later this month after finishing in the top five at the regionals at the Finley Golf Club in Chapel Hill. Again, next month, the NCAA championships will take place in California. Tar Heel tennis stars earning academic all-district honors yesterday. We had Rowan Jones on the men's side, Reese Brantmeyer, Tatum Evans, and Alanis Hamilton on the women's side. And also big congratulations in the high school ranks to Carter Harris and Owen Phillips at East Chapel Hill High School. They just won the 6A state championship in men's doubles tennis. State team championships will be in Burlington on Friday. Looking to the pro ranks now, a few things to report here. Durham Bulls lost their opening game of a six-game set at Gwinnett last night. The Atlanta Dream, meanwhile, won their second game of the season last night, beating Dallas 77-72. Former Tar Heel India Navarre got in the game for just a minute, but that minute's enough to make her the first former Tar Heel to play in a WNBA game in the last five seasons. In hockey, the Sabres and Canadiens played last night. Sabres winning 3-2. They now are tied two games apiece in that series. Hurricanes eagerly awaiting the winner for the Eastern Conference Finals. Sports This Hour brought to you by Olmaz Jewelers. We'll hear from them. And then we will be back with Aaron Kack's Talking Culture conversation from earlier today here on News on the Hill.
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1: 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And then we've got Aaron Keck talking culture with author Sarah Madry. Right now, the weather, 78 degrees out there. We're going to get down to 54 tonight, 69 tomorrow, 75 Friday. Sunny both of those days. Partly cloudy and warmer on Saturday with a high of 85. And then we'll be up near 90 for like several days in a row starting on Sunday. 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We'll be right back with Aaron Keck talking culture.
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3: Well, it is time now for Talking Culture. Every Wednesday at this time, we are joined in the studio by artists and authors and musicians and folks who work in culture in our community, and we talk about the great work they're doing. You can listen back to our full archive online at chapelboro.com. I'm going to talk today about a book that recently came out in the last couple of years but inspired a new documentary that came out back in February called Masked Affair, which aired on TV in France in Canada, that attempts to solve a mystery that dates back over 300 years. Who was the man in the iron mask? That's the famous prisoner who was incarcerated in France during the time of Louis XIV. Identity never revealed, was never known, but they think they have an answer now. That documentary was based on a 2024 book called Second Son, The Man in the Iron Mask, which was written by Sarah Madry, a UNC grad who lives right here in Chapel Hill. That book is also out and available now. It's a fascinating book on a great topic, and Sarah Madry joins us here now in the studio to talk about it. Sarah, thank you so much for being with us today.
4: Thank you for having me. Thank you.
3: I want to talk about the book, but really quick on the documentary. How did that come about? Did they come to you, or how did that begin?
4: They came to me. There was a producer who called us and had done some research to find me, couldn't find me, and found my husband. So they said, we're going to do this documentary. Would you like to be interviewed for it?
3: What was the process like?
4: It was interesting because the French don't move the way that we move.
3: Fair,
4: but
3: yes.
4: But they were very great, and I was interviewed as well as a number of other very prominent French historians, and I was very honored to be in their company.
3: Well, speaking with Sarah Madry, the book is Second Son, The Man in the Iron Mask, and that's out now as well. What got you interested in The Man in the Iron Mask in the first place?
4: I was doing some research on William Richardson Davey, who is a University of North Carolina founder, and I ended up in the archives, up in the library stacks at Davis Library, wandering around and looking for things for that research project, and ended up seeing a couple of books on The Man in the Iron Mask. I took one home as a kind of a joyride.
3: Just on a lark, right?
4: And it caught me, and it has done that to a number of people over time.
3: Did you know anything at all about The Man in the Iron Mask before you checked the book out?
4: Really.
3: Yeah, that was the beginning,
4: really.
3: Right?
4: Not really. Just what people mostly know, he was masked.
3: Right.
4: He was mysterious.
3: How long ago was that?
4: 2008.
3: Okay. So the movie had come out. There was the
4: Leonardo DiCaprio movie about this guy.
3: Because literally all I know about him is that we don't know who he was, but he looks like Leonardo DiCaprio underneath. It's literally the only thing I know.
4: Oh, well, I don't know. Nobody knows really what he looked like.
3: But then you jumped off from that, and you've been to France a whole bunch of times. You've been doing research for years on this.
4: Yes, and one of the reasons that the research took a while was because, you know, you have to have money and tickets, air tickets to get to France, and then you have to be there for a few days and rush around and go to the archives and the libraries and then go back home.
3: Probably getting permission for the archives too, right?
4: Yeah.
3: Yeah, yeah.
4: It was fascinating. It's a whole book about researching in France. But it was fascinating. It was fun. It was glorious. I had the best time of my life.
3: What was the best part about it? Is there a moment that you remember?
4: I remember a lot of moments of being in the libraries or archives and very pressed for time and frantic. You know, you paid thousands of dollars for a ticket and you got a half an hour.
3: Ugh.
4: And one moment I remember in particular in the Bibliothèque Sainte-Geneviève, which is sort of the law school at the Sorbonne, I had to deal with an archivist and a librarian, and you have to show your little ID pass every single move you make. And so I pulled out my card, and she said, "Madam, that is your bus card." So one has to be humble.
3: Speaking with Sarah Madry, the book came out in 2024. It's called Second Son, The Man in the Iron Mask. So what is the theory? What is your approach to solving this?
4: My theory is that the man was a son of Louis XIII and Anne of Austria, which is quite controversial because for 300 years, people have spent a long time with very heated arguments that this was absolutely impossible. But the real path to understanding the story really leads from this man to Louis XIV.
3: Mm-hmm.
4: And the more I researched, the more I realized this was about the king, Louis XIV. And it ended with me deciding that he was possibly a person put in place as a baby by his mother, Anne of Austria, his stepmother. And was the child of two people at court who were very prolific baby makers. And the queen was absolutely panicked for a child. And we see this in history quite often, that there is a huge uproar, fear, even sometimes revolutions over the lack of an heir.
3: Mm-hmm.
4: And she was threatened by Richelieu, the king's prime minister, and the king, Louis XIII, her husband.
3: Mm-hmm.
4: But she needed to come up with an heir. And after 21 years and a husband who was not cooperative, she had to do something. And I think that's what she did in 1638 when the birth of Louis XIV took place.
3: Mm-hmm.
4: And in the end, it was never discovered. A few years later, this child was born. And it was, in my view and is my reading of the documents, he had cleft palate. And he was therefore not capable of being in power, of being even at court.
3: Mm.
4: This was a severe deformity and had various cultural negative associations, particularly with the mother. Mothers, and this is still true today, got quite interested in cleft palate and the cultural tragedies that have happened over time and still happen, where there are not operations in infancy for this. So the mother was blamed. She didn't want to be blamed. She kept this quiet. And as was the cultural tradition, a child that could not be kept at home was farmed out to people in the countryside who did this for a living. And in this case, because of her station and ability to pay for somebody, I think he had a caretaker until he was arrested in July 1669 in Calais.
3: Speaking with Sarah Madry, the book is Second Son, The Man in the Iron Mask. So it's been more than 300 years. People have been studying this since day one. How were you able to move the conversation forward in a way that no one had before?
4: Before day one, before he died. And finally, it was Voltaire, the philosopher. We know him mostly as a philosopher. He was also a playwright and a historian. He got interested in this. He had talked to some people when he was in the Bastille, he said, who had served the man. And he began to pepper all of his historical writings with this. And so we really have this story at all because of Voltaire.
3: So how were you able to move things forward in a way that no one had before?
4: Well, I took a more scientific look. I looked at some of the comments that were made by a doctor who saw the prisoner at the end of his life that indicated cleft palate, and I went to cleft palate specialists that I found online, but especially at the University of North Carolina at Chapel Hill School of Dentistry, and did a lot of research on cleft palate and what it produces in the person's way of speaking. And then I found the echo of that in the report that the doctor made at the end of his life.
3: Did you have like an aha moment when you saw like, a document or a thing?
4: I had a lot of aha moments. Mm-hmm. The biggest one.

0: was when I was researching Louis XIII and his craniofacial abnormalities, and found that the current DNA specialists know that the ones that Louis XIII had are indicative of a person that might have a sibling or a child with cleft palate. Even though Louis XIII did not have an opening in his palate or in his lip, the things that he did have are genetically connected with cleft palate.
1: Speaking again with Sarah Madry, already got to start wrapping up. I assume it's been 300 plus years that the debate goes on. What questions are still unanswered?
0: I think from my perspective, the DNA is the next thing, but I don't know how we'll ever get it.
1: Right.
0: Certainly not of Eustache Daugier, which was the name, at least on the arrest warrant for this man. I've tried to get it, tried to poke around and see if I could manage to get any DNA from the remains that are in the Saint-Denis necropolis, royal necropolis in Paris. But that has proved impossible for many people more capable than me. But that would be the next step.
1: So you've been working on this for 15 years. The book is out now. What is next for you? Are you going to continue working on this, or is there another project?
0: Well, I have been thinking about that in preparation for coming here, and I think that what I should do is finish the short article that I had started preparing on William Richardson Davy as one of the ambassadors sent by President John Adams to Paris to negotiate with Napoleon and his brother Joseph. I did manage to get into the garden that hosted the celebration of the signing of the Treaty of Mortefontaine. Mm. And no one else ever has. I have those photos. I think maybe I should publish them.
1: I love the fact that you're still working on the Davy Project. Like, you are the best procrastinator ever. You're doing a research project. Like, I'm just going to read this other book. And then 15 years later, you're still reading the other book.
0: Well, it became consuming. It consumed me.
1: It's a fascinating topic. It's a great book. Second Son, The Man in the Iron Mask. It's out now. Masked Affair is the new documentary that aired in France and Canada. Sarah Madry, thank you so much for being with us.
0: Thank you for having me.
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8: Looking at our roadways now, we are seeing some afternoon traffic emerge there in the usual spots. Manning Drive and Fordham Boulevard, South Greensboro over in Carrboro. A lot of traffic on 54 on the east side of town as you approach 40. And 40 westbound struggling through Chapel Hill right now. It does open up before you get to 86. The rest of the trip to Hillsboro looks nice. And nothing to report on Churton Street at this time. A little bit heavier than usual traffic on the Durham Freeway. Northbound slowdown starts before Cornwallis and doesn't open up until after Ellis. Southbound merger to Ellis is congested, and things are looking good in Chatham County. If there's anything out there I'm missing, you can always text me here in the studio. The number is 919-240-6000. 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Let's take a quick look at our weather forecast now. Weather brought to you by Rand Coca-Cola Beverages, and the weather's pleasant for the rest of the week. Then it gets warm at the end of the week. We are at 74 degrees, actually 76 degrees right now down to 54 tonight, 69 tomorrow, 75 Friday, 85 Saturday, and 90 on Sunday. And we're going to keep it up near 90 for, well, several days after that. This check of the weather is brought to you by Rand Coca-Cola Beverages. Celebrate 250 years the classic way with an ice-cold Coca-Cola. Look for limited edition patriotic cans, perfect for summer moments from the backyard to Franklin Street. Celebrate the moment. Drink in America with Coca-Cola. Going to take another quick look at our top news stories, and then we'll get some local music. We start with some local government news. The Pittsboro Town Board voted on Monday to cancel the town's contract with Flock Safety. That will be effective July 1st. The contract was due to end in January anyway, but residents turned out at multiple town meetings urging the board to end it earlier, and they did by a 4-1 vote. In Carrboro last night, Town Manager Patrice Toney unveiled her budget proposal for the upcoming year. It is a $44 million budget with no property tax increase. There are some other financial pressures in there, a big spike in health insurance costs for town employees, and continued spending required for recovery efforts from Tropical Storm Chantal. We'll have more budget coverage from our local governments coming up throughout the next several weeks here on 97.9 The Hill. It's Bike Month nationally. Our local governments in Orange County are hosting various events to celebrate and promote cycling as a form of transportation. With more on a commuter solutions program, here's 97.9 The Hill's Brighton McConnell.

0: If you have a destination, Helms will walk you through the available sidewalks, bike paths, and bus routes to get you where you're going. He says his favorite detail to share with people is how bicycling can connect any gaps between transit lines.
1: Every Chapel Hill Transit bus has at least two bike racks on it. If you have a bike and you're able to access the transit system, you can put your bike on the bus and you can really get anywhere around town. I think that's a really great service for people and it increases access.
0: The vision of Helms's position is to encourage community members to decrease their single occupancy vehicle trips and use more sustainable methods of transportation. Doing so aligns with several of the Chapel Hill government's long-term goals and values, like lessening environmental impact, improving connectivity between neighborhoods, and promoting a healthier lifestyle. And Helms says there is interest. He averages around one question a day about navigating the local transit and greenway networks.
1: The big thing is just like resources, giving people the tools to be able to navigate around and understand the system. I find a lot within like outreach, a lot of people are coming to Chapel Hill for the first time, and it's kind of the first time that they're opened up to public transportation too. So I just help people get familiar with the system.
0: On its surface, trip coordination might not seem related to Chapel Hill's Vision Zero pledge, which aims to eliminate traffic-related deaths and serious injuries to bikers and pedestrians. But the initiative's coordinator, Kurt Stolka, says they are quite intertwined since Commuter Solutions reduces the risk of collisions.
2: That's kind of my main goal with Vision Zero, is eliminating the serious injuries and deaths throughout town. And that's the best way to do it, is getting people out of their cars with those solutions, giving people options not to drive, which in this country is pretty tall order.
0: Since making its Vision Zero resolution in 2021, Chapel Hill has implemented several traffic calming measures to slow drivers down and reduce the chance of fatalities. And some of the earliest projects were improving bike lane safety. Not only did the town paint dedicated bike lanes along Franklin Street, but added flexible bollards in several areas to provide more of a visual delineation to drivers. While the town has seen some improvements in collisions since 2021, he says the goal remains the same at the halfway point to 2031.
2: In this role, even one's too many, so we're not satisfied. And even if there is a year that there is zero deaths and injuries, the work's not done. You want to make sure that's a long-standing kind of pattern and not just look, oh, well, last year we hit it, so we're good.
0: While Chapel Hill has coordinated and hosted some Bike Month activities already, the biggest event is set for this weekend. The town's first Roll Fest is set for Saturday at the Chapel Hill Community Center at 10 a.m. To help participants either get more comfortable on their wheels or celebrate their passion, the town is providing a traffic garden and training activities alongside a food truck. Beyond visiting with him at Roll Fest, Helms encourages people to call or email for help with their non-vehicle trip planning. Not only does he hope it will lead to more efficient trips on buses or bikeways, but achieve those broader goals and values held by the Chapel Hill community.
1: It's beneficial for a lot of reasons. It cuts down on traffic congestion, the more people that are taking these modes, which also reduces carbon emissions in the air. So it actually improves our air quality, the more people that are taking these sustainable modes. And then because of all of that, it just supports a healthier community. For biking and like Bike Month, it's a really great way to go outside, get exercise, get around, and then also connect with people.
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3: In sports, we've got continued additions to UNC men's basketball head coach Michael Malone's staff. Most recently, longtime NBA and most recently Providence assistant coach Brian Tibaldi will be joining the staff. You can learn more at chapelboro.com. We are just about out of time now here on News on the Hill. We are going to go out on some local music, though. And then we'll turn it over to Aaron Keck for a whole big hour of local music. And then I'll be back for the soundcheck hour when Aaron's done with Live and Local. And we'll start that whole process right now with Winfield from 2018 doing Giant. Have a pleasant rest of your Wednesday.

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1: ABC News, I'm Michelle Franzen. The summit in Beijing with President Trump and China's President Xi will get underway in just a few hours. Trade and the war with Iran will likely dominate talks. Americans are now paying higher prices on most goods, and now the producer price index shows that inflation at the wholesale level surged last month by 6% from a year ago. Here's ABC's Jim Ryan.
2: It's the sky-high price of energy that's driving inflation both at the consumer and the producer level. Gas prices surged over 15% last month as the war with Iran closed down a crucial supply line. Take out food and energy costs, and the producer price index was up only 1% from April of 2025.
1: Health officials continue to monitor crew, ship passengers, and others who may have been exposed to the hantavirus. 17 Americans and one British national remain in quarantine centers in Nebraska and Georgia. In Los Angeles, Eric Fleming, a licensed drug addiction counselor who delivered friend star Matthew Perry the doses of ketamine that killed him, sentenced to 2 years in prison today. Michelle Franz in ABC News. The South Carolina Supreme Court today tossing out the murder conviction of Alex Murdaugh. In the ruling, the court said due to jury influencing by a court clerk. ABC's Andrew Dimbert says other charges still stand.
3: Murdaugh is not a free man here. He won't be walking out of prison anytime soon. The former attorney also pleaded guilty to stealing around $12 million from his clients, and he's currently serving a 40-year federal sentence, but still looks like on the murder trial he's going to get a new trial here, according to the state Supreme Court, reversing that conviction.
1: The FAA says it's spending $16 million to equip all of its ground vehicles at airports with GPS transponders so controllers can see and track those vehicles. It comes in the wake of the collision at LaGuardia Airport in March when a fire truck that did not have a transponder crossed into the path of an Air Canada regional jet, killing the pilots. That funding comes from the One Big Beautiful Bill. Michelle Franzen, ABC News.
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6: Hello, good evening, and welcome into Live and Local. Aaron Keck here with you, 97.9 The Kill Studios. Good to be with you this evening as we get you into the night with an hour of local music. Tonight, we're going back 25 years and focusing on 2001 in local music. Can you believe that was 25 years ago? Got a lot of great stuff for you from that year, including music from Stranger Spirit, Superchunk, Sorry About Dresden, Tift Merritt, and a whole lot more. But we will get the hour started with a band that released its debut album back in 2001. The album was called The Hushed Patterns of Relief, the band Ben Davis and the Jets. And this was the opening track off of it, one of my favorites. Ben Davis and the Jets with Finally I Stand on 97.9 The Hill.

0: and getting the hour started with a good one. That's Ben Davis and the Jets with Finally I Stand off their debut album, The Hushed Patterns of Relief from 2001. We are turning the clock back 25 years in local music history this hour, focusing entirely on 2001. And again, a lot of great bands and artists put out music that year. We've got three great bands for you coming up next. Evil Wiener, Strata Cruiser, and as promised, Superchunk. They're all on deck after this.
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0: off their album entitled Here's to Shutting Up. That's Superchunk there with Late Century Dream from 2001, 25 years ago. Before that, Stratacruiser with Straight and Narrow, and we kicked off that set with Evil Wiener and a song called Adolescent Maze. All the songs you're going to hear this hour are from 2001, 25 years ago. And coming up next, we got a pair of songs from Sorry About Dresden. They're on deck after this.
1: This is Greg Overbeck for the Chapel Hill Restaurant Group. 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

0: That's a double shot of songs there from Sorry About Dresden off their album The Convenience of Indecision, which is 25 years old this year. It came out in 2001. It's Morning Again in America is the song you just heard, and we kicked off that set with A Losing Season. We're focusing on 2001 in local music this hour, and coming up next, we've got a pair of songs from Stranger Spirits. They're on deck after this.
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0: off their debut album, Empty City, from 2001, 25 years ago. That is a double shot of music from Stranger Spirits on 97.9 The Hill. Song you just heard was called Normal Life. We kicked off that set with another track from that same album, Alone. We're looking at 2001 in local music this hour, turning the clock back 25 years. Coming up next, we got music from The White Octave and a classic from Tift Merritt on the way after this.
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One of my all-time favorite local songs, that is Tift Merritt Bear with Bramble Rose on 97.9 The Hill. Before that, The White Octave with Wait, another great one. Both of those songs were from 2001, and we've been focusing on that year in local music this hour, turning the clock back 25 years. But we've got time for one more song as we wrap up the hour, and instead of doing a 2001 song, I want to do a brand new song from a band that is playing at the Lincoln Theater Thursday night at 8 p.m. opening up for Jacuzzi. They just put out an album called Take Me With You, and this is off of it. Here's Mellow Swells with Truly Truly on 97.9 The Hill.

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12: Happy Wednesday evening. 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Got a whole hour worth of music from bands soon to be playing in our community, and we're going to start by spending a whole bunch of time on this Sunday, May 17th. Whole bunch of shows going on. Some of them are sold out, but you got time to pull some strings. We'll start with Grace Ives, who is going to be playing at Cat's Cradle Backroom on Sunday. This is Avalanche on the Soundcheck Hour.

That's Grace Ives playing a sold-out show at Cat's Cradle Back Room on Sunday night. It's going to be a big night at Cat's Cradle because also playing on Sunday night, also sold out, it's Iron and Wine at Cat's Cradle. We'll listen to an older track from Iron and Wine. This is Belated Promise Ring.

the Black Angels getting loud on Empire's Falling. Before that was L.A. Witch with Firestarter. They're both playing at the Lincoln Theater on Sunday night. Everybody's playing on Sunday night. We got one more for this coming Sunday. Yacht Club will be playing Motorco. We'll listen to them do Nostalgia here on the Soundcheck Hour.

0: Yacht Club doing nostalgia, wrapping up our stay on the lineup for Sunday night in our community. Whole bunch of great shows going on Sunday night. Make it out to one of them if you can. Right now, we've got some community partners, and we'll do more great music from bands soon to be playing in the community, including our Ann Morrigan Song of the Week.
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4: 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They've always got an exciting lineup of upcoming shows. For example, this week we're listening to Tim Kasher, the voice behind the band Cursive. He launched a solo career back in 2010, and he traded some of that noise and chaos for a more intimate sound without losing any of the signature lyrical intensity and storytelling that you're used to from his music. He's playing at Stanchex in Durham on Tuesday, June 9th with Kansas Rockers Old Canes. They're led by Christopher Creasy of the Appleseed cast. You can get tickets and more information at AnnMorriganPresents.com. It's brought to you by Ann Morrigan Presents. Here's Tim Kasher with What Are We Doing?

0: That's Future Islands playing three nights in a row at Cat's Cradle, starting on Monday and going through Wednesday. We've got some community partners queued up to have their say, but we've still got a bunch of great music coming up. We'll do a flashback, we'll do another double bill, and more here on the Soundcheck Hour.
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4: Andrew here with you on the Soundcheck Hour. We've got a bunch of music from bands that'll soon be playing in the community. One exception is right now, where we flash back to a show that already happened. Back in January, 54 Ultra played at Cat's Cradle. This is Upside Down.

54 Ultra played at Cat's Cradle back in January. Looking ahead to a show that hasn't happened yet, a double bill no less, Will Sheff of Ockerville River will be opening up for the New Pornographers at the Haw River Ballroom on Wednesday, May 20th. We'll start with Ockerville River's Lost Coastlines.

0: New pornographers doing mass romantic. Before that, Ockerville River did Lost Coastlines. Will Sheff will be opening for the new pornographers when they play at the Haw River Ballroom on Wednesday, May 20th. We've got some community partners and then more music from bands playing in the community coming up here on the Soundcheck Hour. 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Every bus has a bike rack up front, ready to carry your ride while you cruise to work. 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
7: Andrew here with you on the Soundcheck Hour. I'm going to go ahead and do another double bill because there's a whole bunch of great shows coming up. This one's sold out, but there's time to figure out a way in if you need it. We've got Solia at King's. Opening for Solia will be one of my favorites. Telenovela, and I absolutely adore Eggs in One Basket, so that's how we'll start this set here on the Soundcheck Hour.

0: Solia with Queen of Texas. Before that was Telenovela with Eggs in One Basket. They're both going to be playing at Kings on Friday, May 29th. It's already sold out. I'm pretty excited about that double bill. We've got some community partners and then one more song coming up here on the Soundcheck Hour.
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0: 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Motorco has Delta Sleep, and Delta Sleep happens to be the artist with our New Music Monday selection for this week. So let's just go ahead and play that one again because it's pretty great. 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
3: 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The deadly hantavirus cruise outbreak now stretching across multiple countries. At least 36 people are being monitored for hantavirus, all linked back to that voyage that departed from South America. Alex Murdoch's murder conviction.